0: Thank you.
1: That was Elspeth Cowie singing Alison Krauss. Sheena Wellington was another Scotswoman at that 2001 Celtic Connections. Our next song is sung by Sheena, but is not from that recording. It is from her solo CD, Strong Women. The song starts with Flora MacDonald, the Jacobite heroine who at the age of 24 helped Bonnie Prince Charlie escape from her island in the Outer Hebrides to the Isle of Skye, after his defeat at the Battle of Culloden. The song is Strong Women Rule Us All With Their Tears, but it is more about the tears they do not shed. Here is Sheena.

That was Sheena Wellington singing Strong Women Rule Us All with Their Tears. Here is a woman who is amazingly strong in her capacity, even if it does fail her in the end. This is Pete Seeger singing I Know an Old Lady.

swallowed a spider. It wriggled and jiggled and tickled inside her. She swallowed the spider to catch the fly, but I don't know why she swallowed the fly. I guess she'll die. I know an old lady who swallowed a bird. How absurd to swallow a bird. She swallowed the bird to catch the spider, but wriggled and jiggled and tickled inside her. She swallowed the spider to catch the fly, but I don't know why she swallowed the fly. I guess she'll die. I know an old lady who swallowed a cat. Imagine that, she swallowed a cat. She swallowed the cat to catch the bird. She swallowed the bird to catch the spider that wriggled and jiggled and tickled inside her. She swallowed the spider to catch the fly, but I don't know why she swallowed the fly. I guess she'll die. I know an old lady who swallowed a dog. Oh, she was a hog to swallow a dog. She swallowed the dog to catch the cat. She swallowed the cat to catch the bird. She swallowed the bird to catch the spider that wriggled and jiggled and tickled inside her. She swallowed the spider to catch the fly, but I don't know why she swallowed the fly. I guess she'll die. I know an old lady who swallowed a goat. Just opened her throat and swallowed a goat. She swallowed the goat to catch the dog. She swallowed the dog to catch the cat. She swallowed the cat to catch the bird. She swallowed the bird to catch the spider that wriggled and jiggled and tickled inside her. She swallowed the spider to catch the fly.

0: I don't know how, but she swallowed a cow. She swallowed a cow to catch the goat. She swallowed the goat to catch the dog. She swallowed the dog to catch the cat. She swallowed the cat to catch the bird. Swallowed the bird to catch the spider that wriggled and jiggled and tickled inside her. She swallowed the spider to catch the fly, but I don't know why she swallowed that fly. I guess she'll die. I know an old lady who swallowed a horse. She's dead, of course.
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1: Next, we have a couple of strong women who make poor choices in men, then end up doing them in. May Colvin and William Taylor. May Colvin is child ballad number 4. It's sometimes called Lady Isabel and the Elf Knight, The Outlandish Knight, or Six Kings' Daughters. Ewan McCall sings this Scottish version, which does not include the supernatural elements of earlier versions, nor the talking parrot who asks, at least in some versions, "Where hast thou been, thou willful child? Some ruffian has led you astray," only to be bribed into silence with promises of a golden cage.

0: And that was Ewan McCall singing May Colvin. William Taylor is next, a popular street ballad of the first half of the 18th century. The couple in this version come from Lichfield, Staffordshire. Notable for its three-spired medieval cathedral, built in the first half of the 13th century, Lichfield was the birthplace of Samuel Johnson, as well as of William Taylor and Sally Brown in this song. This version, sung by Heather Wood, has the young woman's ruthlessness and quick decision-making rewarded by being given command of a ship and 1,000 men.
1: I'll tell you a tale of two young lovers, and from

0: That was Heather Wood singing William Taylor. Our next ballad, Epimori, is of a woman who not only has strength of will, but also considerable physical strength that enables her to resist attempted rape. It is sung for us by Andrew Calhoun, founder of Waterbug Records.
1: Willie and his highwayman came from the Cairn side to steal away Epimori, for she wouldn't be his bride, she wouldn't be his bride. Out did come her mother then, it was a moonlit night. She couldn't see her daughter, for their swords did shine so bright, their swords did shine so bright.
2: Ha!

He rode to the minister's house as fast as a horse could run, run, fast as a horse could run. And Willie took his pistol out and set it to the minister's

That was Andrew Calhoun singing Epi Mori. 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After our last three songs, it seems appropriate to have a tune called Ladies' Triumph. It is a New England contra dance tune played by Phil Cooper and Margaret Nelson.

That was Phil Cooper and Margaret Nelson playing Lady's Triumph. Eileen McGann wrote and sings our next song, Isabella Gunn, based on a true story about an amazing woman. Isabella Gunn was born on the Orkney Islands off the coast of North Scotland about 1780. In the summer of 1806, under the pseudonym of John Fubister, she entered into a contract with the Hudson Bay Company as a laborer for 3 years at £8 per year. This was more than Gunn could have hoped for as a woman in Orkney at that time. She worked diligently in the harsh conditions of the Canadian Northwest for a year and earned herself a pay raise for performing her duties willingly and well. In the autumn of 1807, Gunn was assigned to a brigade tasked with provisioning more distant outposts and traveled with them to Martin Falls and then on to the HBC outpost on the Red River at Pembria in modern North Dakota, a distance of more than 2,900 kilometers. Once again, Gunn worked, unsuspected, alongside the men. The pretense was maintained until the morning of 29 December 1807, when, to general astonishment, Gunn gave birth to a baby boy at the home of Alexander Henry, then chief of the Northwest Company's Pembria Post. In early 1808, she was ordered to return to Albany, and upon her arrival was no longer allowed to work with the men, but rather offered work only as a washerwoman. Against her wishes, Gunn and her child were returned to Scotland on 20 September 1809. There, she lived in poverty, working as a stocking and mitten maker, until her death in 1861. Here is Eileen McGann singing Isabella Gunn.

That was Eileen McGann singing Isabella Gunn. Debbie McClatchy wrote Women of Greenham Common about the Women's Peace Camp in England that began in 1981 and continued until the year 2000. The event described here took place in April 1983, when tens of thousands of women joined hands to form a 14-mile human chain around a military base to protest the installation of nuclear missiles being placed there to protect West Germany from the Russians. Mary LaMarca and George Stevens sing it for us here.

0: That was Mary LaMarca and George Stevens singing Women of Greenham Common.
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0: Email us at trad@judycook.net with comments, suggestions, or just to say hello.
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0: Aunt Molly Jackson was an influential American folk singer and union activist. I Am a Union Woman is perhaps Aunt Molly's most famous song. The tune, originally that of a Baptist hymn, which Aunt Molly, in her most introspective moments, could be persuaded to sing, was used for a later miner's composition, Which Side Are You On? Aunt Molly's song has an immediacy that the other song lacks. She said, "When I was organizing the miners around Bell and Harlan counties in 1931, I sang this song. I used it in my organizational work. I always sang this song before giving my speech." NMU is the National Miners Union. Here is Rosalie Sorrells singing, I Am a Union Woman.
6: 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I do not like the bosses, and the bosses don't like me.

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1: That was Rosalie Sorrells singing I Am a Union Woman. The Lady of Guite is next, sung by Nick Caffrey. This ballad's connection with the English ballad Geordie is quite obvious. An earlier version of the song has the lady as an unloved wife of the Lord who nightly courts a neighbor's wife, giving the ballad a rather bitter twist. The version that Nick sings here conveys a feeling of genuine love and companionship between the husband and wife. The Bog of Guite is a name for Castle Gordon near Fochabers, Moray.

0: That was Nick Caffrey singing The Lady of Guite.
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I'm DJ Katya, and you're listening to Russian Field of Experiments. So last week I talked about the Leningrad rock scene, the week before I talked about bands from Moscow, and now we have arrived at my personal favorite geographic area for Russian music and maybe for music overall, which is Siberia. This was the place where, in the 80s, a musical movement, phenomenon, wave, whatever you want to call it, was born, which was Siberian punk rock. And I like to do a week on this topic every time I have a Russian music show, not only because it's one of my favorite topics, but also because it tends to come up a lot when I talk about music, and I think it's nice to kind of have a little primer for that and sort of an overview of some of the most well-known groups that came out of that area. And the first song that you heard was kind of the anthem of this movement. It was called Rock Front or Rock Front, here performed by the group Kooperativ Nishtyak, but this song was also performed by a variety of different bands from this area. And the song's hero, or maybe anti-hero, is kind of the emblem of this punk rock movement. It's talking about this guy who's like leading this dissolute life and kind of the enemy of the local people in his area and of the cops, and it's something that he's proud of. He's proud of being rejected by the society around him, of going against. And the chorus talks about going down into the basements, both the literal and metaphorical underground, and repeating "Это наш с тобой рок-н-ролльный фронт," which means "This is our rock and roll front." This image of a movement of music against what was currently going on, not only in the musical world of the Soviet Union, but in the political and the social as well. And these next few songs definitely illustrate that. These are some of the most well-known groups and kind of the first ones that come up if Siberian punk is being discussed. So I hope you enjoy the music.

This is WOBC Oberlin 91.5 FM, Oberlin College and Community Radio. I'm DJ Katya, and you're listening to Russian Field of Experiments. So before I talk about these last few songs, just a little announcement for you all. Thank you for wearing a mask. COVID symptoms may not appear for up to 2 weeks after infection, but the carrier is contagious within days. There's no way to know for sure that someone doesn't have COVID until it's too late to avoid spreading it. So continuing to talk about Siberian punk rock in the 80s, these last four songs that you just heard were from the groups that tend to come up the most when this movement is being discussed. Siberian punk rock mainly originated and came out of three different cities in western Siberia, Omsk, Tumen, and Novosibirsk. And in these past couple weeks, I talked about Leningrad and Moscow and the rock scenes that formed there, but this was a really different environment. They didn't have an organized rock club and an organized system of legal performances for rock musicians at the time, which sort of resulted in this situation where musicians could be able to produce more overtly rebellious music since they didn't have to worry about performing under KGB censorship. However, repression was definitely something that a lot of these musicians collided with. And the first song that you heard is a great example of that. The song is called Protiv, or Against, by the group Grazhanskaya Oborona, or Civil Defense. And it's kind of impossible to talk about Siberian punk rock without talking about Civil Defense and its founder Yegor Ledov. This group was founded in 1984, and not long after that, it was put down by the KGB. Its members were sent off to the army, to psychiatric institutions, with the aim of stopping the musical activities of this group. So rebelling against the Soviet system and the government wasn't just an image or a facade for the stage, as it was for many Leningrad punk groups. This was something that the groups out of Siberia were living in their day-to-day lives and was reflected in both their music and their lives themselves. And this song became one of the most famous of Civil Defense because it kind of represents Yegor Ledov's personal evolution in terms of politics, because the song's chorus says "Я всегда буду против," which means "I will always be against." Where the early music of Civil Defense was sharply political at times, and at other times just completely bizarre, and morphed into this very anti-authoritarian and anarchist mindset, the later music of Yegor Ledov in his last years was more personal than political, and kind of got outside the dimension of politics. And throughout his changing political viewpoints, that phrase, "I will always be against," was one that could continue to apply. And throughout the 80s and beyond, he was really involved in the musical activity of a lot of the other bands that came out of Siberia, including the next ones that you heard. The second song that you heard was called "Я стервенею," which is a little hard to translate and maybe just means "I'm frustrated, I'm getting angry," by Yanka Diaghileva. And out of all the Siberian punk musicians, she kind of stands out, not only because she played a style that's a little more hard to call punk rock, she had a lot of this jangly acoustic guitar, but also because she was really the only female representative of this scene. And I would argue that even as she is gaining more recognition, that her ability to create these really interesting songs with these really interesting texts is super underrated. This song is just one that's full of bitterness at the society around her. There's this great line that says, "Here, war never ends and spring never comes." She's talking about being frustrated with all the people around her and what they represent, both the authority of the state and the reflection of it in the people. And those first two groups that you heard were from the cities of Omsk and Novosibirsk, and this is one from the other of the three main cities of Siberian punk, Tumen, which was Instruktsiya po Vyzhivanyu, or Survival Instructions, with the song Mechanism, or Mechanism. And this is probably the most well-known group to come out of the punk rock scene in Tumen, and this group is actually still around today. And the fourth song that you heard is
also, in its own way, kind of an anthem of Siberian punk. It's called "Мы идём в тишине," which means "We walk in silence" by the group Чёрный Лукич. And the chorus repeats "Мы идём в тишине по убитой весне," which means "We walk in silence over the murdered spring," and talking about walking over kind of almost the wreckage of the Soviet era, broken homes and ruined lands and badges from the Komsomol. So it kind of has this political undertone to it without stating it overtly. And the next few bands that you're going to hear belong to the Siberian punk movement, but their styles are ones that are difficult to just call punk rock. So I hope you enjoy.

This is WOBC Oberlin 91.5 FM, Oberlin College and Community Radio. I'm DJ Katya, and you're listening to Russian Field of Experiments. So continuing to talk about the Siberian punk rock scene in the 80s, these last few groups are a little bit harder to just call punk rock, but that doesn't mean that they were any less iconic in this scene or remembered for their involvement in it. The first song that you heard was called Tochki, or Points, also called Instruktor or Instructor, by the group Promyshlennaya Arkhitektura, which means industrial architecture. And this group was really interesting stylistically, kind of blending new wave, post-punk, and a little bit of industrial thrown in to a scene that normally focused on punk rock. They had only one album, two if you count their live album, because the group's leader and vocalist, Dmitry Selivanov, died quite young. But before his death, he created a lot of these really interesting, and I would say also very catchy, songs. And this one starts with the phrase, "Если я вправду хотел убежать, то все, тогда все я убежал," which means, "If I really wanted to run away, then it's over, I've run away." And kind of talking about this abstract idea of escape, but from what, we don't really know. And the next song that you heard was in a very different style. This song was by the group Pete Clarkson, and the song is called Rozovy Svet, or Pink Light. And this group was actually founded in 1979, and part of the reason that it was founded a little bit earlier than a lot of these other bands was because it was founded by two brothers, and they started really young. This was from their first album that survived, which was from, I think, 85. And they played really every kind of style you can think of. Hard rock, punk rock, folk, baroque, weird avant-garde improvisation, and their music was sometimes humorous, sometimes romanticist, and sometimes criticizing the society around them. And I don't know why, but out of all of the groups of Siberian punk, this one just kind of stands out to me for their very different style, and I find this song a really calming one, which is why I wanted to play it amidst all these other not quite as calming ones. And the song that you heard after that was called 91 год, or 1991, which was the year that the album that it appears on came out, by the group Chernozem, or Black Earth. And this group was one that was active more into the 90s, which made it a little more unusual, and they played a different style other than just punk rock. Although they could play that as well, this was more of a folk-influenced, almost anthemic song that was actually performed by a number of different groups in those years. And the fourth song that you heard has a really fun style, in my opinion. It's by the group Kulturnaya Revolutsiya, or Cultural Revolution, and the song is called, despite how fun it sounds, Мы умрём, or We Will Die. And this was a group that almost kind of positioned itself like The Clash, in that it had political songs and also a blend of punk rock and reggae, which you can hear in this song, which was from a performance at a rock festival in Tumen. So moving on, these next few groups that you're going to hear are ones that are maybe a little bit less known and not quite as remembered as often as some of the ones you've heard already, but I think are worth pointing out. So I hope you enjoy these next few songs.

This is WOBC Oberlin 91.5 FM, Oberlin College and Community Radio, and you're listening to Russian Field of Experiments with DJ Katya. So before I get into those last few songs, just an announcement for you all. Did you know that for every dollar that you spend at Oberlin small businesses, 67 cents stays in the community? Shopping small is helping our community thrive. Thank you for choosing to shop small. So now for these last few songs. These all were groups in the Siberian punk scene that are maybe not quite as well known anymore, but I think are still noteworthy. And the first song that you heard was called Anesthesia Emotie, or basically just what it sounds like, Anesthesia of Emotions, by the group Bomsch. And this group was one that had a lot of interesting different styles. Some of their songs were definitely more overtly punk rock than this one, and they had some political lyrics as well. And one of their performances, they got the sound turned off on them for starting to sing about the KGB, which was definitely a controversial move at the time. But this album was one that was a little bit more gothic in style, and this song kind of reflects that. And at the end, you have this weird blend of vocals and this weird type of imagery of anesthesia of emotions. Like, what does that even mean? But the next song that you heard after that was very identifiably punk rock, and this group was one that played maybe more toward the end of hardcore than most groups did in the scene at the time. The group was called Пищевые Отходы, or Food Waste, and the song is called Судьба Идиота, or The Fate of an Idiot. And I think this song in particular reflects the tendency of Siberian punk to be associated with a lot of musicians who worked closely together, who had a lot of different side projects of the same people but with different styles, who would perform each other's songs or perform jointly at festivals. And this performance actually combines a few of the different groups that you've heard today, with Dmitry Selivanov of Promyshlennaya Arkhitektura playing the guitar, Igor Letov of Civil Defense playing the drums and also randomly screaming and then saying thank you at the end, and on the vocals, the group's actual leader, Fedya Fomin. Also included in this performance was the next person who you heard, who formed the group among many others, Anarchia, or Anarchy. And this song was actually the first one that he ever wrote. It was called Paralich, or Paralysis. And he wrote it after seeing one of his relatives in a state of paralysis. And the chorus is repeating the line, Когда же, когда придет смерть, which means, when will death come? And then the answer is never. So it's talking about this between life or death state, which is a topic that comes up pretty often in this style of music. And this group, Anarchia, was mainly associated with being a side project among the more well-known names of Siberian punk rock, and I'm not really going to get into side projects today because there are just so many, but it's definitely something that I want to dedicate a future week of this show to because it gets into a lot of really cool music. And this last song that you're going to hear is one from a group that's actually not from one of those three main cities. This is the group Flirt with the song «На смерть России», or «To the Death of Russia». And it's got this very pessimistic, misanthropic tone to it, a bitterness towards society, which is reflected in a lot of the songs that you heard today. So despite that, I really hope that you enjoyed the music. This is a topic I absolutely love talking about. Thanks for tuning in, and I hope you have a great rest of your night.

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1: 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Otherwise, you're listening through right now, WOBC.org, on the World Wide Web. Well, my name is John Berglund, and I host Freedom from Strife. Last week, I couldn't make it in. The week before that, I think I was playing music, but I didn't know it wasn't going over it wasn't being transmitted, the musical part. So you just hear these big gaps, I guess. I don't know. All right, this is Washington Phillips, Lift Him Up. And Washington Phillips, he built these instruments. They're kind of like harpsichords. I don't know what he called them, but they're handmade. And I believe these songs were recorded in either the late 20s or maybe the 1930s.

Yeah, Washington Phillips, born in 1880. I believe that what song was recorded, Lift Him Up, recorded in the 1920s. He has recorded a total, I believe, of 16 songs. Probably the best known was Denomination Blues, Parts 1 and 2. It's been covered quite a bit. I'm reading right now, born in 1880, wow, he lived until 1954, so what, he lived to be 74 years old. According to Wikipedia, it says the exact nature of the instrument or instruments he played is uncertain, being identified only as quote-unquote novelty accompaniment on the labels of the 78 RPM records released in his lifetime. I don't think that's right. I've read that he had a name for him. Let's see here. It says, he built a celestophone and a phonoharp. Well, it's according to this, they're both manufactured by the Phonoharp Company. So, kind of a hammered dulcimer. All right. Says one guy, 1960s, Frank B. Walker identified Phillips' instrument to musicologist and author Paul Oliver as a dulciola, saying nobody else on earth could use it except him. He would spend half an hour before recording sessions assembling it. And interesting. They were meant to be hammered, but he strummed them and picked them. Interestingly, I don't know if anybody has noticed, but I've been trying to follow along on the PBS Ken Burns special series on country music, and I was able to watch 3 episodes. I don't know how many there are, maybe 5 or 6. Maybe it's still playing. I should check. But they typically play it, you know, back-to-back kind of. So if they played volume or number 5 of the series, then they'll play number 5 again immediately afterwards. So that, you know, if you're willing to stay up late enough, if you missed it, you can watch it immediately again. And I've learned so much on that series. I have to just praise Ken Burns for hitting another one out of the park, you know. If I can use his baseball analogy, because that was probably the first one I knew of his was the baseball one, and then the Civil War one. Oh, my goodness, he's done so many. Recently, the Dust Bowl one. What are some others? Jazz. Oh, my goodness. That was so good. And now this one is on country music. And one of the things I picked up from it was so much background on the lives of people I knew who they were, like Merle Haggard or Johnny Cash or, you know, other well-known people, Elvis Presley, but how much their roots are really go back to certain exposure to country music that apparently people trace back to Jimmy Rogers and what was that family name? Gosh, how can I forget that? Carter, the Carter family, AP and his wife, Sarah, and was it his sister, Maybelle? Maybelle eventually became Johnny Cash's mother-in-law because he married June Carter. So anyway, I highly recommend that series. If you haven't had a chance to see it, I don't know how you get it. If it's once it's over, whether they come into libraries or whether you can get it off some website associated with PBS. But I definitely would love to buy that set. I have found at library book sales, I found video sets of jazz and VHS sets of jazz and of baseball. And I really treasure those. I wish I had the DVD versions. But anyway, I do have an old VHS player. If you really want a VHS player, the best place probably to get them is Goodwill.
They have them for like $4 or $5, and typically they're still working. So anyway, may not get the remote with them, but at least you can still play the VHS tapes if you have them. And I don't know, there's really some worth to... I'm just an archivist, I guess. I'm kind of somebody that hates to see information lost. So I'm all for accumulating things instead of keeping them in storage. And that's why I was kind of, even though I'm not really a big fan of certain kinds of music, even I was sad to hear that that big MGM lot fire that destroyed so many masters and copies of music that was recently brought to light, and that how greatly that will affect how many thousands of original masters were destroyed in that fire, and nobody even knew of it. In fact, the people that owned all those, the lot and so on, just tried to make light of it, but later it came to... It became known that let me see if I can find that. The day the music burned. This was a New York Times article. It says, in 1972, it was the biggest disaster, is the byline. It was the biggest disaster in the history of the music business, and almost nobody knew. This is the story of the 2008 Universal Fire. And then I'll just read the first few sentences. The fire that swept across the back lot of Universal Studios Hollywood on Sunday, June 1st, 2008, began early in the morning, 4:43 a.m. A security guard at the movie studio and theme park saw flames rising from the rooftop. And so anyway, the point is that nobody really knew, because it was covered up, the extent of the damage done. Because how it is in the music industry, things get bought and sold, and you know, copyrights are bought and sold, catalogs, whole catalogs of songs with their masters, you know, tapes are bought and sold, and then they're just shipped around, moved around, stored. And depending on the company that buys them, sometimes they're just stored in really decrepit conditions, you know, where there's moisture and they don't take care of, you know, the environment around the tapes. So they just deteriorate anyway. And until recently, a lot more effort has been gone into preserving masters, because even if they're not pressed into an LP, even if they're not, if it's not the version that's used or not a song that makes it onto an album, it's still preserved for future remastering or use. Well, and it becomes part of that artist's catalog. But originally, they said, thankfully, there was little loss from UMG's vault. A majority of what was formerly stored there was moved earlier this year to our other facilities. Of the small amount that was still there and waiting to be moved, it had already been digitized, so the music will still be around for many years to come. But actually, it came to light, like I said, that thousands upon thousands of tracks on the master tapes were destroyed. This is just a list of some of the artists whose works were destroyed. The originals, I'm talking about the originals. Benny Goodman, Cab Calloway, the Andrews Sisters, the Ink Spots, the Mills Brothers, Lionel Hampton, Ray Charles, Sister Rosetta Tharpe, Clara Ward, Sammy Davis Jr., Les Paul, Fats Domino, Big Mama Thornton, Burl Ives, the Weavers, Kitty Wells, Ernest Tubb, Lefty Frizzell, Loretta Lynn, George Jones, Merle Haggard, Bobby Blue Bland, B.B. King, Ike Turner, The Four Tops, Quincy Jones, Burt Bacharach, Joan Baez, Neil Diamond, Sonny and Cher, The Mamas and the Papas, Joni Mitchell, Captain Beefheart, Cat Stevens, The Carpenters, Gladys Knight and the Pips, Al Green, Flying Burrito Brothers, Elton John, Leonard Skinner, Eric Clapton, Jimmy Buffett, The Eagles, Don Henley, Aerosmith, Steely Dan, Iggy Pop, Rufus and Chaka Khan, Barry White, Patti LaBelle, Yoko Ono, Tom Petty, The Heartbreakers, The Police, Sting, George Strait,
so on and so forth. So that just gives you some idea of the scope of destruction that took place in that warehouse fire. And I was just shocked when I read that article in the New York Times about the extent to which the originals were lost. That doesn't mean there aren't copies of copies and so on, but we'll never have the original quality recordings of the many, many, many of these songs ever, you know, they're gone. So I thought that was very interesting. And why did I get into that? I guess I was talking about the country western, series done by Ken Burns that's probably concluding, maybe it's concluding today. I haven't really kept track of how many were in the series, how many shows or episodes. But, you know, to hear really about the lives of people like, and how they interacted, like Loretta Lynn and Patsy Cline, how Roy Acuff was became the voice of the whole Opry, Grand Ole Opry. I am so in awe of people that are able to put together these kinds of documentaries that convey so much information and are truly educational, more than what we usually call educational, I think. And speaking of documentaries, I have been, this is kind of a throw-off show. I don't really, because it's not going on the air, because our transmitter in the studio is down, and hopefully it'll be fixed by the time, at least by the time next Sunday comes around, but I hope for the sake of those that have shows this week, it'll be ready and set to go tomorrow. For those that are in the listening audience, the driving in cars and so on, that like to listen in to 91.5, as they're in the neighborhood, we can be heard all the way up to Lorraine, almost to the lake, you know, to Lake Erie from here in Overland. And I'm pretty sure we can be heard pretty far south, as maybe even as far as Ashland, I don't know. So when we're up and running, we have a pretty powerful signal. One of the other documentaries I noted, I've been watching documentaries on Netflix and Hulu and Amazon Prime. The way I watch something is I just kind of zoom through it typically. But if I'm watching a really good documentary, I'll watch every minute of it because I don't want to miss even a sentence sometimes, because I'm afraid I'll miss out on something, some little bit of information, you know, some tidbit. But one of the things I watched that has really ties into my show, which is kind of about anti-postmodernist kind of view of, I'm really like a mystic at war with the scientists. You know, the Flaming Lips have a album, I think, called At War with the Mystics, but I'm a mystic at war with the scientists, because I think, like I've been reading this book by Michael Crichton, is it? Is that how you say his name? He wrote The Andromeda Strain. He was that doctor, Michael Crichton, but I think it's Crichton, I don't know. But he was writing too, you know, how he had all these paranormal experiences in his book Travels. And he talks about his own experiences. And as somebody scientifically trained, a doctor, a medical doctor, who went to Harvard Medical School, he has kind of come to realize there is more to this existence than meets the eye, you know, that can be explained by at least current scientific methods. And I agree with that. To box ourselves in and limit ourselves to what can be explained scientifically, as though science is the arbiter of all truth, I really have a problem with that. I think there exists a realm that is supernatural, and of course science must confine itself to the natural realm, because they only are willing to recognize naturalistic explanations. And but anyway, there are a number of really good documentaries on things like UFOs, and this lady called Dorothy Izatt, I-Z-A-T-T. She has a
what was the name of it? Was it Record of Light or something like that? And I believe it was on, I can't remember now if it was on Hulu or Amazon Prime, but something to do with light, because what she's done for the last 40 years is she takes this eight millimeter camera, film camera, probably a, what do they call them? There's a couple different kinds. There was 16 millimeter, and then there was 8 millimeter, and then there was some type of super eight. Anyway, she uses these cameras, and when she takes the film, when she rolls these and records using her movie camera, her handheld movie camera, she records these lights in the sky that flash, and they flash on the frame. And only appears to happen when she takes these pictures, which is really mysterious. And then on top of it is the things that happened while they were doing the documentary of it. I think it was recorded by light. Let me look again. Isn't it marvelous that we can just go on the internet and just right off the bat, it's called, Record of Light. That's what it's called. And it was very interesting. And it seems kind of hard to say, well, how can, that's not possibly true. Well, something's going on. You know, it's called Record of Light, but it's about Dorothy Isett and how all these years she's been doing this, capturing these images on her Super 8 camera, and how people have tried to investigate and try to figure out what's going on. And what was really interesting was it seemed to her to kind of come down to your attitude. If you keep a kind of positive mindset, an open mind, and a positive attitude, then, and she discusses on this about kind of she grew up Catholic and her struggles with the whole kind of notion even of UFOs or lights like this. And some of the images she catches, you can actually see beings kind of in the windows of these things that are captured in frames of her 8 millimeter camera results. And they've tried to study her film, and see if there's any way these things could have been, contrived, in some way using special effects or sleight of hand or something, and they haven't been able to debunk it. So if you were to watch this documentary, you'd think after watching it, what is going on here? What is really going on? That's why I get into quantum mechanics as much as I do. No other field of science is as established by evidence and data as the field of quantum physics. And what is suggested by these patterns of data is that we really do live in a very different world than we assume it to be. At the very fabric, the level of the fabric of existence, what really happens is far different than we might think. We tend to assume matter has this kind of stability to it, kind of a continuation and a constancy, and yet when you study the components that make up matter at the smallest levels, you find this kind of weirdness that even had suggested in the early part of the 20th century. Many suggested that the best interpretation, this is the so-called Copenhagen interpretation, basically championed by Niels Bohr of Copenhagen, where he had his institute, and was really the place to study quantum mechanics in the first half of the 20th century. Anyway, this interpretation of quantum mechanics, based on all the data, that they felt the best interpretation of the data was that things don't really exist until they are measured or observed. And there's something about the act of observation and measurement that forces the mathematical nature
of what we think of as reality, the probabilistic kind of nature of existence, to that wave of possibilities to collapse into a discrete event and item. It's something that is so weird, but that they felt that was just the best explanation they could come up with, that it was the very act of observing, the very act of measuring, that forced reality into the kind of existence that we think of it as. You know, there is a thing here, and that thing has thingness. It's stable. You can point to it. We know kind of what it's doing. Well, that's what we usually think of as reality, right? It has solidity. There's motion, and you can track things. There's causality. One thing bonks into another, and you can see the path it takes, and you can know, you can kind of predict where it's going to be, and it's not going to be like disappear between the time you look away and look back. It's always going to be there whether you're looking or not. But at the quantum level, that doesn't seem to be true. And when you think that the quantum level is really the level upon which reality as we know it, our world, you know, at our level, is built upon this stuff of the quantum realm, you know, atoms and electrons and photons and so on, quarks and what have you. These are all these things are governed by a set of rules and principles that govern their behavior, and that behavior does not mirror what we see in our Newtonian world, you know, where everything is governed by the Newtonian, you know, somewhat at least governed by the Newtonian laws of motion. So, you know, even the simple idea, it is true, I believe, at the quantum level that no two things can occupy the same place at the same time. I think that has something to do with the Pauli exclusion principle, and that's why electrons inhabit certain states around an atom and certain configurations. Even if you study chemistry, you'll know that electron shells the areas in which an electron can inhabit around a particular type of atom, like a particular element, takes on various shapes. And that has something to do with the Pauli exclusion principle, because certain things just can't occupy the same place, same time. So anyway, but the weirdness of that does make you wonder, just like the whole UFO phenomena, what is going on? You know, what's up? Is there something going on here? And that in itself challenges the materialistic worldview of the scientist, I think. So that's why I do kind of on my show get a little bit into things such as people that get bonked on the heads. There's been a couple of cases, one in Germany and one in Australia, where, what was it, some young girl, she began to speak fluent, what was the language? Was she German and began to speak a totally another language? In Australia, I believe there's a young man that got hit in the head, and suddenly he could speak fluent Mandarin Chinese. It wasn't like they weren't ever exposed to those languages. It's not quite as miraculous as that, you know, where all of a sudden they were just speaking another language they had absolutely no exposure to. But they never had really studied these languages, and yet suddenly they find themselves quite fluent in them. What would explain something like that? What would explain these lights, you know, that people see, or even Dorothy Izatt's experience, you know, which is so bizarre. Why is it that when she holds a movie camera, you know, that's filming frame by frame,

was somewhat her experience. And then what happened in the window as her daughter was talking was really amazing. Excuse me. I'm going to have to play a song while I figure out how to get some moisture. But, you know, I haven't played this song. This is a Larry Norman song. He was kind of a pioneer in the Jesus Movement era musical artist who, along with others like Randy Stonehill and Keith Green and the Rez Band, and locally, All Save Freak Band. Anyway, he was one of those pioneers in the Jesus Movement era music. This is UFO. So since I'm talking about Larry, UFOs, I figure, why not? I'll just throw this up.

What an interesting song. Especially says you'd be afraid to tell your neighbors because they're not quite sure they're seeing it. But then when you read it in the papers the next day, you'll realize others saw him too. Of course, he's talking about Jesus, his second coming. But even with regards to UFOs themselves, I think that's kind of a common kind of reaction is, oh, is anybody else seeing this? I mean, is it because there was another documentary, I Know What I Saw, that's what it's called, I Know What I Saw. It's recent, has to do with the Disclosure Project, and it got all of these eyewitnesses of the Phoenix Lights, of that thing that happened near that British air base in England, you know, the eyewitness people that were actually there talking about it. The Phoenix Lights, oh my goodness, that was just weird. I mean, it's kind of hard, it's on the one hand, it's easy, apparently very easy, for us to just sweep this into the collective unconscious, you know, and under the rug, so to speak. And yet, on the other hand, how can we sweep these things just under the rug of our, you know, collective

0: experience. Well, these things need to be considered. And I recommend people watch that documentary too, besides Record of Light, about Dorothy Isett's experience. But also, I Know What I Saw. It's a very recent documentary, I believe. One of the more recent ones, and one of the better ones, about the better, better evidence. You know, you can hear people and say, oh, he's just, you know, kind of a wackadoodle guy anyway. But these people are like the police officers, the Air Force officers, the commercial airline pilots. These are their reports. And I Know What I Saw, that's the name of that. And what made me think of that was this guy, one person, he said he was looking up and basically the whole sky was filled with this object, made no sound, but it was obvious to him, you know, it was obvious by looking up that as far as he could see, there was an object that big over his head. And what kind of got me was what he was saying, was how he was trying to cope with what he was experiencing, you know, what he was saying to himself and trying to figure out, you know, kind of like I said before, what's really going on here, right? All right. I was going to talk about, I had talked a couple Sundays ago about string theory, and my interest in that, again, has to do with this kind of the weirdness of the mindset of scientists. Now, it's true, they have to have to do their work, you know, to really keep their nose to the grindstone and come up with explanations that do not seek to, they don't fall to like supernatural or fairy tale or whatever they call those kind of explanations, non-scientific explanations. They have to, you know, pretty much insist that they are going to come up with a theory that does not rely upon any kind of idea of design, does not rely upon anything having to do with purpose, or the idea that somehow humanity is central to anything, or that there is some supernatural source to what we see and hear and touch and so on. So that's kind of, you'd say, well, okay, that's how science does its stuff. In a way, that's admirable, right? Because look at what it's got us. It's got us a lot of progress in a lot of areas, that kind of determination. But there's also a downside to that, you know? Anyway, let me read. You know, I was talking about Leonard Susskind, and last week, or no, it was probably 2 weeks ago now, maybe even more than that. I thought it was 2 weeks ago, I think. But string theorists, and as far as Leonard Susskind, who's one of the leading lights in string theory, I might say that, I actually ordered his book. I have one of his books about his war with Stephen Hawking over black holes. But this, to me, is more apropos to what we're talking about. It's Leonard Susskind's The Cosmic Landscape, String Theory and the Illusion of Intelligent Design by Leonard Susskind. That's Susskind. He's at Stanford and's been there for a long time. But anyway, in here, he goes on. First of all, he says, most of the people he knows feel like string theory is the only really alternative to intelligent design as an explanation for our existence. The reason being, and the problem that is presented to scientists is, we live in a universe that appears to be extremely designed. Extremely so. Extremely finely tuned. And if anything, like if you had a bunch of knobs, you know, having to do with parameters and forces and ratios and strengths of things in the universe, so that you could have atoms and elements and things, you know, carbon produced out of stars, and you could have the clumpiness that was necessary for us to be here, because eventually things had to clump together. Quarks had to clump together to form, you know, the parts of atoms, and the atoms themselves had to be able to exist in enough variety and have the chemical properties that are present, you know, from the electrons of, you know, from the periodic table of chemistry, basically what produces, what causes the chemical qualities of the different elements, you know, what color they are, the different properties they possess. Those are all based upon how many electrons there are surrounding the nucleus, especially in the outer shell. That determines how they interact with other atoms and light and other things. So all these things, you know, all these qualities of the building blocks, for these building blocks to possess these qualities and for these building blocks to even exist, all these knobs had to be tuned just so. And if you were to just tweak one of these many knobs, you know, as if, you know, the creator had a kind of a setup of a board with all these knobs that had to be a certain way for us to be here talking and, you know, experiencing what we experience. If any one of these knobs was just touched almost a teeny bit, we wouldn't be here. That's how finely tuned it is. And the amount of mass, you know, that's called the cosmic, I believe it's called the cosmological constant, is the amount of mass in the universe also to describe the kind of universe we see when we look at it through our various types of telescopes. The kind of universe we see, it exists with a certain kind of what astronomers or physicists describe as flatness. And it's so incredibly finely tuned, this is called the flatness problem, is that, again, if it were even just slightly, I mean, I can't, how many zeros after the decimal point, I can't even remember, we wouldn't see what we're seeing. So this is a big problem. In fact, I've read this prior on my show, and I'll read it again. This is Paul Davies in his book, The Cosmic Jackpot, Why Our Universe is Just Right for Life. He says this, if I can find it real quickly here. But he writes that this was kind of an embarrassment, and I'll even read what Susskind says in his book. He says, scientists have long been aware that the universe seems strangely suited to life, but they mostly chose to ignore it. It was an embarrassment. It looked too much like the work of a cosmic designer. Why that would be an embarrassment, I don't know. I guess it would be an embarrassment because scientists feel like they would look like idiots for looking for something, you know, like if there's a tea kettle boiling on the stove and you walk into a house, it would be embarrassing to kind of believe, I guess, that no one really put the tea kettle on, you know, or the tea kettle just came into being by itself with water in it and the fire under it, you know. That would be kind of embarrassing to really think that. But anyway, it was an embarrassment. It looked too much like the work of a cosmic designer. Again, I'm reading from Paul Davies' Cosmic Jackpot. This is page 151. Discussion of the anthropic principle was frowned upon as being quasi-religious, although Susskind in his book says just about everybody he knows embraces it. Today, the mood has changed. What made a difference was the idea of a multiverse, which offers an opportunity to explain the weird biofriendliness of the universe as a straightforward selection effect without invoking divine providence. And the anthropic principle, all that is really saying, well, the universe is the way it is because we're here saying it is the way it is. That's, we think it's so unique because we're here uniquely talking about it, and we're here, and because we're here, it implies something must be at work. Even though it appears designed, yet the appearance of design itself is suggesting something naturalistic as an explanation. So out pops the multiverse and string theory, because the hope was that string theory mathematically, these little strings that are, you know, postulated, hypothesized, these so-called strings, which are so small that to be mind-blowingly small, even compared to an atom, they're mind-blowingly small, but they would possess a certain number of dimensions, let's say 11 dimensions, curled up into themselves. And because of all these possible, you know, interactions between different strings, if they possessed enough dimensions, and then they could explain a very large number of different universes that could come into being, producing, you know, if you could, postulate there's like 10 to the 500th power of different kinds of vacuums possible with different quantum properties that would produce different kinds of universes given the chance. And thus, this is the multiverse, the idea that there's this cosmic landscape. And in this cosmic landscape, there's many different kinds of vacuums in universes. And we are just one of them that was lucky enough to produce someone like us. And we think it's special because we are here talking about it. That's kind of the anthropic argument, I guess, expanded to string theory or M theory or whatever you want to call it. So, or super string theory. But this is kind of due to the mindset of the scientist, because of this insistence on being able to explain all things sans or without recourse to any idea of a designer or a god. Scientists refuse to consider, you know, that there might be a designer, because that would just kind of be totally against their whole ethic. Their whole work ethic is to produce these days. It wasn't this way in the 19th century, but it has become so in the 20th century, in the 21st century, that they must find answers that are naturalistic in explanation, to have acceptable explanatory power as far as they're concerned. But anyway, let me read to you, and by the way, string theory is in trouble now. Recently, there was a paper, and I talked about this 2 weeks ago, put out by a Harvard cosmic string theorist, I'm sorry, Harvard string theorist. And he said, well, the problem is we live in a de Sitter type of universe. It's characterized by de Sitter space. It has a positive vacuum pressure, and string theory as it stands now cannot really accommodate universes of our type, which have a positive vacuum pressure. So that puts string, the reason being is the discovery of dark energy. And dark energy, if you're not aware, according to current estimates, accounts for about 75% of what's out there in the universe. And then there's like 23% is reckoned to be dark matter, which leaves only about 3% of the universe visible of what we think of as the universe. So anyway, the argument now from certain people is, well, we live in a universe that doesn't really fit into the landscape, cosmic landscape notion, because the cosmic landscape or string theory doesn't produce our kind of universe. And Leonard Susskind is very bold to say that he doesn't really see that there's any real alternatives to string theory. Let me see. Here on page 350, this is the cosmic landscape. String theory and the illusion of intelligent design by Leonard Susskind, or Susskind. He says, he's talking about Joe Polchinski, who's another architect of string theory. He says, Joe has expressed a belief that there is no alternative to the populated landscape viewpoint. And then he goes on to cite many of the most famous physicists of our era all support now this kind of, or most of them seem to support some kind of string theory as an explanation of the appearance of design in our universe. But remember, string theory's in trouble now. Just recently, is what, 1 year ago, this paper came out and it's kind of challenged the whole thing, and people have been kind of concerned, right? But anyway, this is what else he says. This is, again, in The Cosmic Landscape by Leonard Susskind, page 355. Who knows? Maybe God did make the world. But scientists, real scientists, I don't know why I say real scientists, resist the temptation to explain natural phenomena, including creation itself, by divine intervention. Why? Because as scientists, we understand there is a compelling human need to believe, the need to be comforted, that easily clouds people's judgment. It's all too easy to fall into the seductive trap of a comforting fairy tale. So we resist to the death all explanations of the world based on anything but the laws of physics, mathematics, and probability. Well, that's very interesting, right? A scientist seems pretty hot-blooded when he gets to this matter. And most scientists do get, real scientists, do kind of like very actively make sure that there is any introduction by any scientist in their field that ends up kind of saying, well, maybe there is design, and they put that in a paper, you know, teleology, the notion of purpose in existence. If anything comes out like that in their paper where they kind of say, well, the evidence does seem to point to design or purpose in the universe or something going on here that can't be explained by the usual materialistic means of explanation, that paper will never get published in a peer-reviewed scientific journal, and those guys get pushed out of the whole thing quick. Here's what I couldn't find 2 weeks ago. This is a quote from Leonard Susskind from New Scientist. I think it was on newscientist.org. It was a part of an interview he gave. It might be from 2007. So the interviewer said, if we do not accept the landscape idea, are we stuck with intelligent design? And by the way, this is kind of a Sophie's choice to many physicists, that they feel Leonard Susskind should have never presented it like this. But since then, it's been raised over and over again, especially by intelligent design theorists and people. And other scientists feel like, well, you know, Susskind kind of pushed us all into this Sophie's choice thing when it's not really that bad. You know, Sophie's Choice was that movie where Meryl Streep's character, I think, had to choose between her children when she was fleeing from Nazi Germany and had to leave one behind or something. I don't know, something like that. I can't remember. Anyway, this is what Leonard Susskind said in answer to this question. The question, again, if we do not accept the landscape idea, are we stuck with intelligent design? He said, I doubt that physicists will see it that way. And he's right. If for some unforeseen reason, such as this paper that came out a year ago, the landscape turns out to be inconsistent, maybe for mathematical reasons or because it disagrees with observation, such as the de Sitter space universe we live in, I am pretty sure that physicists will go on searching for natural explanations of the world. But I have to say that if that happens, as things stand now, we will be in a very awkward position. Without any explanation of nature's fine tunings, we will be hard pressed to answer the intelligent design critics. One might argue that we hope that a mathematically unique solution will emerge is as faith-based as intelligent design. I don't think intelligent design is faith-based. I think it's evidence-based. But anyway, That's kind of a logical thing that always bothers me. People say intelligent design people are just, you know, these religious people and kind of like wolves in sheep clothing, you know, that are trying to come up with this stuff to push their religion, you know. But I think there's a lot of honest scientists that are coming to the conclusion that evidence does point towards design, you know. And this is the question of Philip Johnson writes, you know, this is a real problem with the whole field of evolution and biology is this making a part of your argument that there must be a natural explanation. Therefore, natural selection has taken place. Why? Because there has to be a natural explanation. Anyway, this is from another book. It's an older book. It's by Robert Shapiro. He's an Origins of Life researcher, scientist. It's called Origins, A Skeptic's Guide to the Creation of Life on Earth. It's an old book. I'm sure there's a lot of new stuff's come out since this book's been put out. But listen to what he says, and very much echoes the words of Susskind in his book on cosmic landscape. This is what Shapiro says on page 130 in his book, Origins. Some future day may yet arrive when all reasonable chemical experiments run to discover a probable origin for life have failed unequivocally. Further, new geological evidence may indicate a sudden appearance of life on the Earth. Finally, we may have explored the universe and found no trace of life or processes leading to life elsewhere. In such a case, some scientists might choose to turn to religion for an answer. Others, however, myself included, would attempt to sort out the surviving less probable scientific explanations in the hope of selecting one that was still more likely than the remainder. And actually, he quotes this physicist, Michael Hart. There is one way, he says, this is still Shapiro on page 130. There is one way in which any event, however improbable, can be made probable. One need only select a model for the universe which postulates that it is infinite, just like the cosmic landscape of string theory. Physicist Michael Hart has done this and written, quote unquote, in an infinite universe, any event which has a finite probability, no matter how small, of occurring on a single given planet, must inevitably occur on some planet. Thus, says Shapiro, thus everything happens somewhere. Of course, this this explanation can be used to legitimatize any event. The Earth may have been a jumbled heap of chemicals last night. Suddenly, by a random fluctuation, we, our memories, our possessions, and our civilization were created. This event also should occur once in an infinite universe. Perhaps this was the place. Anyway, this above argument will not hold if evidence indicates that the universe is definitely finite in its extent. So, you have this situation where scientists are stuck in a place where, when it comes down to existence and the of matter, the existence of life, the existence of consciousness, all these great mysteries, they're struggling mightily to explain, but thus far have only, as they've investigated with finer and finer ability, you know, finer and finer instruments to get more and more accurate measurements to greater and greater degrees of accuracy, you know, to how many degrees of accuracy are we at so many things now? How many decimal places of an inch or a second even can we measure things? The more we discover and the farther away we are able to look into the universe, the smaller we're able to look, you know, the more finally we're able to look at things to smaller and smaller details, the more and more our notions of natural explanations of the scientific mindset have been challenged. And that's kind of what my program is about, Freedom from Strife. I'm going to end now. It's 9 o'clock. Can't really think of a good song to end it with. But I'm just going to play this one. I play this one a lot. Beach Boys, I Know There's an Answer. This is off their Pet Shop album. It's 9 o'clock. I'm going to sign off after this song. This is John Berglund. You can always email me at freedomfromstrife@gmail.com. I will be back next week at 8 p.m. here on Sunday night from 8 to 9. And this is Beach Boys, I Know There's an Answer.
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0: Welcome to Glad for Trad with Dennis and Judy Cook and Doug McLennan on WOBC Oberlin, 91.5 FM, Oberlin College and Community Radio. Glad for Trad is a program of traditional songs and tunes, and those inspired by the tradition, from Britain and America. 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Today's topic is Going South. Lots of folks think of going south this time of year.
1: We start today's show with two songs of southbound trains. The first is appropriately called Southbound, performed by Doc Watson, accompanied by his son Merle Watson. Doc Watson, who lost his sight as a young child, lived from 1923 to 2012. He was a guitarist and folk singer whose flat-picking style elevated the acoustic guitar to solo status in bluegrass and country music. He did this in part by realizing that he could play fiddle tunes on the guitar.

That was Doc and Merle Watson singing Southbound. Our second song of a southbound train is Southern Cannonball. It is a 1931 Jimmy Rogers song, sung for us by John McClure. There have been plenty of passenger trains called Cannonball, but we've yet to find a real one called Southern Cannonball. And the one in this song seemed to have more than its share of mechanical difficulties. Or was it just the singer's love life?

Off the track. Well, for days and nights I labored just to get it back with that train. I got all ready for the hop-off, but the bell refused

That was J.W. McClure and friends singing Southern Cannonball. In common telling, the Civil War is often reduced to a conflict between Southern plantation slaveholders and Northern industrial abolitionists. Our next song introduces us to a different and usually overlooked group, poor Georgia farmers who came from the United Kingdom, settled in Georgia, did not own slaves, and fought for the Confederacy. Their loyalty was to their land and their state, not to maintaining the plantation lifestyle. Here are Rattle on the Stovepipe singing Southern Soldier.

0: That was Rattle on the Stovepipe singing Southern Soldier.
1: Thank you for listening to Glad for Trad with Dennis and Judy Cook and Doug McLennan. 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
0: Next, we have two songs with a nautical flavor, Stately Southerner and Off to the Southard. Stately Southerner, sung for us by Dave Weber and Annie Fentiman, is a traditional song from the American War for Independence. It tells of John Paul Jones's raid on the western shores of the British Isles in his 18-gun ship, the Ranger, in 1778. The song was very popular with British merchantmen, as they tended to favor the South. The words of the song were collected by Cicely Fox Smith. Two tunes are woven into this song, Princess Royal and Yankee Doodle.

That was Dave Weber and Annie Fenneman singing Stately Southerner. Here's a rousing sea shanty, Off to the Southard, sung by Rod Shearman and the Keelers on Rod's CD, Off to the Sea Again. Rod dedicated this CD to Stan Hugel, who was recognized as one of the world's leading authorities on sea songs. Stan went to sea at the age of 14 and crewed on one of the last big sailing ships. Off to the Southard is from Stan Hugel's song collection, Shanties of the Seven Seas. Hugel says in his notes, "Cheerily," or "Cheerily," as it's pronounced in this song, means quickly, and was often used at capstan and halyards when exhorting the men to harder efforts. The opposite word was handsomely. This meant heave or haul slowly and steadily. Here is Rod Shearman singing, Off to the Southard.

0: That was Rod Sherman singing Off to the Southern.
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0: Our next song, South Gippsland Mud, takes us to a shire on the southeast coast of Australia, in an area called South Gippsland. Recently, this area of Australia was hard hit by raging brush fires, causing many residents to flee for their lives. In the past, this region was dominated by industry,

0: known as Taliesin. The group takes its name from Taliesin, a 6th century Welsh bard. If the name seems familiar, it is the name the famous architect Frank Lloyd Wright took for his design center in the United States.
1: Arise, you Gippsland cockies, 2 hours before the sun. You've 16 God-given hours to fill before the day is done. So dress up thick and warm, my lads, likewise you lassies too. The good South gives

That was John Warner singing South Gippsland Mud. Several years ago, Janie Maneely was asked to contribute a song to the Roots and Tides driving tour of southern Anne Arundel County in Maryland, affectionately referred to as South County. She was quick to comply. Our next song, South County O, fell out of her pen within days. Once upon a time, when her daughter was quite young, they lived in a little house in Shadyside, a community across the water from Galesville at the mouth of West River and deep in the heart of South County. Tobacco fields still lined the roads, and life centered around horses, farming, and the water. There are plenty more people living down that way now, and many of the farms have been cut up into residential swatches, but the feel of the place remains.

It's the same, with country roads curling around horse pastures and dead-ending at boat yards. Here are Janie Manili and Paul de Blasi, known as Calico Jack, singing South County O.

That was Calico Jack singing South County O. Traditional ballads are typically of unknown authorship, having been passed on orally from one generation to the next. However, South Coast, though it has all the vocal and story qualities of a traditional ballad, started as a poem written in 1926 by Lillian Boss Ross. Her inspiration was finding an abandoned mountain cabin with a cradle in it. It was made into a song by Ross with the help of musician Sam Erskine. The South Coast is a term used in the West Coast region of the United States to refer to the South Pacific coast of California. The lion in this song refers to the mountain lion, a large, solitary, and elusive feline whose nature is to avoid humans. And Barranca is a deep gully or arroyo with steep sides. Here is Larry Hanks singing South Coast.

0: That was Larry Hanks singing South Coast.
1: Thank you for listening to Glad for Trad with Dennis and Judy Cook and Doug McLennan. 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
0: Another pair of pieces, this time about winds from the south. South wind and blow the wind southerly. A south wind blows from the south towards the north. An English proverb about wind says, when the wind is in the east, 'tis neither good for man nor beast. When the wind is in the north, the skillful fisher goes not forth. When the wind is in the south, it blows the bait in the fish's mouth. When the wind is in the west, then 'tis at its very best. Harvey Reed plays the lovely traditional Irish tune South Wind for us on auto harp, accompanied by Rick Watson on keyboard and Sarah Bahan on tin whistle.

That was Harvey Reed playing South Wind. Blow the Wind Southerly is a song from England's coal mining industry in the 1800s. For many years, the Durham and Northumberland coal fields supplied a rapidly expanding London with vast tonnages of coal, and a large fleet of coastal colliers traveled up and down the east coast of England, loaded with black diamonds. The southerly winds ensured that the colliers made a swift return from London to their home ports in Durham and Northumberland. Here are Graham and Sam Pert singing, "Blow the Wind Southerly."

That was Graham and Sam Peart singing Blow the Wind Southerly. And that ends our Going South program. Thank you for listening to Glad for Trad with Dennis and Judy Cook and Doug McLennan on WOBC Oberlin 91.5 FM, Oberlin College and Community Radio. Are you enjoying these programs? Where are you listening from? 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Warm thanks to our listeners who have given us such valuable encouragement and information.

0: Welcome to Glad for Trad with Dennis and Judy Cook on WOBC, Oberlin 91.5 FM, Oberlin College and Community Radio. Glad for Trad is a program of traditional songs and tunes, and those in the tradition from Britain and America. Each week we select a topic and present an hour of music related to that topic, along with a bit of mild erudition. Today's topic is, You Don't Know Jack. This is a figure of speech meaning, you know nothing. But today, we'll actually have a collection of songs, each of which is about Jack. Jack tars, cowboys, lumberjacks, and some specific Jacks, both historic and mythical.
1: Jack was used in the days of sail to refer to the common sailor. Our first four songs feature sailors named Jack. We'll start with our title song, You Don't Know Jack, written by Janie Manili and sung by Pirates Royale, all from the greater Washington, D.C. area.
2: Oh, do you know a sailor goes by the name of Jack? Tattoo on his forearm and a pigtail down his back. You'll often see him round the pub or by the alehouse door.
3: More than once I've caught him sleeping right on the barroom floor.
2: He took off with me wallet and he didn't bring it back.
4: But if you don't know any sailors, then you don't know Jack.
2: Well, Jack, he's got the sweetest smile even when he's sober. He's sweet as peas in springtime, he'd never make a soldier. He wouldn't lift a finger in malice or in strife.
3: And he's never done an honest day of labor in his life.
2: He took off with me wallet and he didn't bring it back.
4: But if you don't know any sailors, then you don't know Jack.
2: Well, Jack, he likes the ladies, but he's only got one eye. And sure, it keeps him busy when those girlies pass him by. But certain girls aren't worth a glance, or so he says to me.
3: 'Cause if they still got all their clothes on, then what's poor Jack to see?
2: He took off with me wallet and he didn't bring it back.
4: But if you don't know any sailors, then you don't know Jack.
2: Jack asked me out to dine with him and gave a little wink. Said he would buy the dinner if I would buy the drink.

0: Gentleman Jack.
1: That was Pirates Royale singing You Don't Know Jack. Here's another song that makes a play on a common figure of speech. We had You Don't Know Jack, now we have Jack Robinson. A name normally used to say something is done faster than you can say Jack Robinson, or before you can say Jack Robinson. According to Gross's Classical Dictionary, published in 1785, the reference is to an individual whose social visits were so short that he would be departing almost before his arrival was announced. This next song is a broadside ballad found in John Ashton's 1891 Real Sailor Songs. It was in the repertoire of Sam Cowell, an early music hall star in the 1830s, 40s, and 50s. It is sung for us by John Rockwell, John Roberts, and Larry Young.

0: finished off his glass. He hitched up his trousers, alas, alas, that ever I should come to such a pass. To be built by a woman, says Jack Robinson, but to fret and sue about it much would be in vain. I shall get a ship and go to Holland, France, or Spain, but to Portsmouth Harbour I shall never come again. He was off before they could say Jack Robinson.
1: That was John Roberts, John Rockwell, and Larry Young singing Jack Robinson. In the last song, Sailor Jack expected to get his girl, but did not. In our next song, Jack the Jolly Tar, Jack gets a girl he did not expect. It was collected by Cecil Sharp and is sung here by Brian Peters on his 2001 CD, Lines.

0: That was Brian Peters singing Jack the Jolly Tar.
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0: My Boy Jack is a poem by Rudyard Kipling, written after his beloved son John, called Jack, an 18-year-old lieutenant in the 2nd Battalion Irish Guards, went missing in September 1915 during World War I. It was set to music by Peter Bellamy, recorded in 1982. The song is about a generic nautical Jack, or Jack Tar. Deborah Cowan sings My Boy Jack on her 2012 CD, Among Friends, and pairs it with Widowmaker, a song by John Connolly.

That was Deborah Cowan singing My Boy Jack and Widowmaker. Captain John Percival gained his nickname Mad Jack for his acts of daring during the War of 1812. He was given command of Constitution in the spring of 1844 to undertake an around-the-world cruise. Many adventures ensued before he returned to Boston on September 27, 1845. Steve Romanoff wrote The Ballad of Mad Jack in 1984. It is sung here by Jeff Kaufman on his CD, Huzzah Old Ironsides.

0: That was Jeff Kaufman singing The Ballad of Mad Jack. Wreckers take valuables from ships that have foundered close to shore. This form of marine salvage was, in the 19th century, an important supplement to some poor coastal communities. There are intriguing tales of wreckers using false lights to lure ships to their doom on both sides of the Atlantic. Paul Davenport wrote The House That Jack Built and sings it here with his wife, Liz. Paul says, "This is nearly a true story. When collecting dances in East Yorkshire, I was told the tale of a ship that ran ashore and disappeared overnight. What clinched the story was when I was shown the evidence, a house built of ship's timbers."
1: There's a lamp on the cliff top that flickers at night, offers poor weary sailors both peace and delight. But it beckons the helmsman to rocks out of sight, on the shore neath the house that Jack built. They that trust to that light and pay no heed to charts may soon find themselves stranded in strange foreign parts.

bell. But someone is dead, for they're ringing the bell in the church near the house that Jack builds.

well. But someone is dead, for they're ringing the bell in the church near the house that Jack built. Now we watch for the excise and coast guard each day, for if they find our hoard ere we get it away, why then there'll be much more than duty to pay on what lies neath the house that Jack built. But they came on their horses while we took our chance, and they'd muffled their hooves so we'd not hear 'em prance. And now

That was Paul and Liz Davenport singing The House That Jack Built. 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Email us at trad@judycook.net with comments, suggestions, or just to say hello and tell us where you're listening from. That's trad, T-R-A-D, at judycook.net. We'll go from Jack Tar, the sailor, to Cowboy Jack, a sentimental traditional American cowboy tune that appears in G. Malcolm Law's Native American Balladry. The date of its origin is unknown, but it was recorded by the Carter family in 1927 and by the Girls of the Golden West in 1934. It's sung here by Bob Bovee.

0: That was Ian Robb and Margaret Crystal singing Jack the Cowboy. And from cowboys, we migrate to lumberjacks. First is Silver Jack, sung by Mark Gilston on his Lend Me an Ear CD. An aside about the CD title, Mark collected songs that mention dismembered ears. You'll find one in this song.
1: It was on the drive in 80, working under Silver Jack, which the same is now in Jackson, and ain't soon expected back. There was a fella amongst us by the name of Robert Waite, kind of cute and smart and tonguey, guess he was a graduate. He could talk on any subject, from the Bible down to Hoyle, and his words flowed out so easy, just as slick and smooth as oil. He was what they call a skeptic, and he loved to sit and weave highfalutin' words together, telling what he don't believe. Now back in camp one Sunday, we was all just settin' round, a-smokin' our tobacco and hearin' Bob expound. Hell, he said, was all a humbug, and he made it plain as day that the Bible was a fable, and we allowed it looked that way. Those miracles and such like were too rank for him to stand. As for him they called the Savior, he was just a common man. You're a liar, someone shouted, and you'd better take it back. Then everybody started, 'twas the words of Silver Jack. Then he cracked his fists together while he stacked his duds and cried. It was in that there religion that my mother lived and died. And though I haven't always used the Lord exactly right, when I hear some chump abuse him, he must eat his words or fight. Now Bob, he weren't no coward, so he answered bold and free, stack your duds and cut your capers, for there ain't no flies on me. Well, they fought for 40 minutes, and the crowd did whoop and cheer, when Jack spit up a tooth or two, and Bob, he lost an ear. But at last Jack got him under, and he slugged him once or twice, and straightway Bob admitted the divinity of

0: Christ. But Jack kept reasoning with him till the poor cuss gave a yell and loud he'd been mistaken in his views concerning hell. Then the fierce encounter ended, and they rose up from the ground, and someone brought a bottle out and kindly passed it round. And we drank to Bob's religion in a cheerful sort of way, but the spread of infidelity was checked in camp that day.
1: That was Mark Gilston singing Silver Jack. Our second Jack from the lumbering industry is Jack Haggerty, sung for us by Mary LaMarca. This is actually a sort of true story, with the names changed. Geraldine Chickering found historical records of Jack Haggerty, Anna Tucker, the Belle of Greenville on the Flat River in Michigan in 1872, and George Mercer, her fiancé. The song was written by Dan McGinnis as a joke. Haggerty never had anything to do with Tucker, but Mercer obviously did. And Mercer also was promoted to a job that McGinnis thought should have been his. McGinnis wrote this song to lampoon Mercer through Anna Tucker, his future wife, then stuck Haggerty's name on it in further spite.
2: I'm a heartbroken raftsman from Greenville. I came, all my virtues departed, with a lass I did feign. From the strong darts of Cupid I've suffered much grief, and my

0: All you bold raftsmen with hearts stout and true, don't trust to a woman for your meat if you do. And if you do meet one with a dark chestnut curl, remember Jack Haggerty and the Flat River Girl.
1: That was Mary LaMarca singing Jack Haggerty. 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
1: Martin Grebe wrote Jack in the Green, about the power and influence held by a mainstay of early English May Day celebrations as he brings forth new beginnings. Victorian disapproval of drunken and anarchic behavior led to a decline of the celebration. But the later 20th century saw a revival of Jacks in many places in England. Amongst modern folkies and neo-pagans, the Jack in the Green has become identified with the mysterious Green Man depicted in medieval church carvings and is widely felt to be an embodiment of natural fertility. Here are Martin and Sean Grebe singing Jack in the Green.

That was Martin and Sean Graba singing Jack in the Green. When Keith Marsden died in the 1990s, he left behind some very fine songs, mostly about life in the industrial north of England. Keith and his songs are remembered in a delightful tribute song book called Picking Sooty Blackberries, in which we find the whole story of Jack Ashton and his tall tales. According to Ian Robb, who sings Keith Marsden's song, Jack Ashton, for us now.

0: That was Finest Kind singing Jack Ashton. We'll finish with Black Jack Davy, sung by Eunice McAlexander, at Meadows of Dan, Virginia. Cecil Sharp visited the Meadows of Dan in 1918 to collect songs from a friend of Mrs. McAlexander's father. The Gypsy Laddie, to use Professor Child's title, is one of the most popular of the ballads. Sharp collected 11 versions in England and 9 in the Appalachian Mountains. Black Jack Davy seems to have been a name peculiar to the American versions, whilst in England, the raggle-taggle gypsies was commonly used.
1: Black Jack Davy came a-riding through the woods, a-singing a song so gaily. He made the hills around him ring, and he charmed the heart of lady. And he charmed the heart of lady. How old are you, my pretty little miss? How old are you, my honey? She answered him with a sweet little kiss. I'll be 16 next Sunday. I'll be 16 next Sunday. Come go with me, my pretty little miss. Come go with me, my honey. I'll take you across the deep blue sea, where you never shall want for money. Where you never shall want for money. She pulled off her high-heeled shoes, all made of Spanish leather. She put on her low-heeled shoes, and they both rode off together. And they both rode off together. Last night she lay on her warmth at the bed beside her husband and baby. Tonight she'll lie on the cold, cold ground beside of Black Jack Davy. Beside of Black Jack Davy.
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0: 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That's G-L-A-D, the number 4, T-R-A-D, .O-R-G. Each program has a topic for the music and a bit of mild erudition. Today's topic is Gonna Rain.
1: Rain in the Mountains is a poem written by Henry Lawson in 1889, set to music by Chris Kempster in 1985. Lawson was known for poems about the Australian bush. This song talks of eucalypti roaring. We usually think of leaves rustling in the wind, but eucalyptus trees often have tall, relatively stiff trunks that stand strong in the wind and can act like a resonant chamber, amplifying the sound of the wind. They also have leaves that are leathery and twist and turn in the wind. This movement and friction can create a distinct sound. Here are Sonia Bennett and Chris Kempster singing Rain in the Mountains.

That was Chris Kempster and Sonia Bennett singing Rain in the Mountains. On the other side of the world from Australia, we have a 1940 recording of Alton and Raban Delmore, better known as the Delmore Brothers, from Atlanta, Georgia. The saying, "When you sow, you must reap," is a proverb that emphasizes the concept of consequences for one's actions. This principle is often used to encourage responsible behavior and mindful choices. The singer seems to hope it will encourage his lover not to leave him. Here are the Delmore Brothers singing, "Rainin' on the Mountain."

That was the Delmore Brothers singing Rainin' on the Mountain. Our next two songs are Hello Little Raindrops and Raindrops. Hello Little Raindrops is a gardener's welcome to a gentle rain. It was written by Judith Minogue and is sung by the Mill Creek Ramblers.

That was the Mill Creek Ramblers singing Hello Little Raindrops. A parlor guitar is a type of acoustic guitar distinguished by its smaller body size, typically narrower and shallower than other acoustic guitars like dreadnoughts. They are also named, since they were primarily played in the parlor room of Victorian-era houses during the mid to late 1800s and early 1900s. The term parlor guitar has also come to denote a style of American guitar music from the 19th and 20th centuries. That style is illustrated in our next piece, titled Raindrops, played by Eddie Pennington.

0: That was Eddie Pennington playing Raindrops.
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0: 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Rain can also be harmful to living things, especially when it contains harmful substances that people have put into the air. Our next three songs refer to such rains. Killing Rain was written by Greg Artzner and Terry Leonino in response to devastation caused by acid rain in the 1970s and 80s. The primary cause of acid rain is the emission of sulfur dioxide and nitrogen oxides into the atmosphere, primarily from human activities. These pollutants react with water, oxygen, and other chemicals in the atmosphere to form sulfuric acid and nitric acid, which then fall to Earth as acid rain. Ecological damage of acid rain includes forest decline, harm to aquatic life, and soil acidification. Here's Magpie singing Killing Rain.

That was Magpie singing Killing Rain. Yeah. In the late 1950s, concerns began to be raised over above-ground nuclear testing, which produced nuclear fallout that came down to Earth in the rain. Such nuclear fallout contained radioactive strontium-90 that can enter the food chain through the grass eaten by cows and finally into humans as food. Malvina Reynolds wrote What Have They Done to the Rain in 1962 to protest above-ground nuclear testing. The song, which has also been identified with acid rain concerns, was one of the earliest releases in mainstream pop that addressed issues of societal concern on the environment. Here is Sally Rogers singing, What Have They Done to the Rain?

That was Sally Rogers singing What Have They Done to the Rain? Something in the Rain by Trish Hinojosa is the story of a migrant family and the tragic effects pesticides and fertilizers can have on field workers. Here is Dan Schatz singing Something in the Rain.

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0: Our next two titles refer to natural elements added to rain, the wind and rain, and cold rain and snow. The Wind and Rain is a traditional murder ballad going back to at least the early 17th century. It is Raud number 8 and Child Ballad number 10. In the earliest versions of this ballad, a musical instrument is made from the bones and hair of the murdered girl, and when played, it reveals that the girl had been murdered and names the culprits. That's also done in this version, though a bit obliquely. Here is Sarah Morgan singing The Wind and Rain.
2: Two young sisters are walking side by side. Oh, the wind and the rain. Two young sisters are walking side by side, crying, oh, the dread.

That was Sarah Morgan singing The Wind and the Rain. Cold Rain and Snow, Round Number 3634, is an American folk song and, in some variants, a murder ballad. The song first appeared in print in Olive Dame Campbell and Cecil Sharp's 1917 compilation, English Folk Songs from the Southern Appalachians, collected from Mrs. Tom Rice in Big Laurel, North Carolina, in 1916. Here is Debbie McClatchy singing Cold Rain and Snow.

0: That was Debbie McClatchy singing Cold Rain and Snow. Now here's a bit of silliness, or social commentary, from Lou and Peter Berryman. Do You Think It's Gonna Rain? Written in 1980, it's a series of snippets of casual conversation between friends while they wait for their backyard barbecue to be ready. Subjects range from weather to TV series to fabric softener. Lou Grant was an American drama television series starring Ed Asner in the title role as a newspaper editor that aired on CBS from 1977 to 1982. MASH was an American war comedy drama television series that aired on CBS from 1972 to 1983. Here are Lou and Peter Berryman singing, Do You Think It's Gonna Rain?
1: Do you think it's gonna

0: You remember, Harv? Yes, he agrees. 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
0: Oh no, it's off now.

That was Lou and Peter Berryman singing Do You Think It's Gonna Rain? The Beruwali Whalers are a group of Caribbean whalers from Beruwali, St. Vincent, and the Grenadines, known for their traditional whaling practices and their unique shanty singing tradition. The Johnson Girls is an energetic, all-woman, mostly a cappella group performing folk music with an emphasis on songs of the sea and shore. At the 35th Annual Mystic Sea Music Festival in Connecticut in 2014, the two groups got to sing together. Here are the Johnson Girls and the Beruwali Whalers singing Rain Children.

0: That was the Johnson Girls and the Barrowally Wailers singing Rain Children.
1: 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Almost 50 million Americans experience tinnitus. For most people, tinnitus sounds like ringing, buzzing, or hissing in one or both ears. For 16 million Americans, it's distracting enough to seek medical attention. Since the vast majority of tinnitus sufferers have some hearing loss, the first step to effective treatment is to get a comprehensive hearing evaluation.
0: Time for an instrumental interlude with a tune titled Blossom and the Rain, written and played for us by Brian Peters.

0: That was Brian Peters playing The Blossom and the Rain. Rick Nestler tells the story of trying to repair a storm-damaged boat in the Caribbean. He says they would start the day with a West Indies breakfast, which was a handful of cornflakes and a bottle of rum. After a coat of varnish had been applied, there would always be a short but hard rain to pit the varnish. Recognizing the elements that made it hard to get things done, he wrote this song. Here are Rick and Donna Nestler at the 2nd Annual Connecticut Sea Music Festival singing Sun, Rum, and Rain.
1: Captain came walking by one day. He said, you know, you can't get anything done around here. 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If it isn't the rum, it's the rain. Peter Metcalf, the navigator, looked at me and said, Rick, there's a song in that. And this is the song? Your part goes like this.

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0: That was Rick and Donna Nessler singing Sun, Rum, and Rain.
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1: 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Cleveland bassist Taylor Arbogast and guitarist Andrew Karkosiak perform regularly throughout Ohio, both solo and in group settings, and across a number of genres ranging from Americana to classical to jazz. 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From a March 19th, 2021 live stream exclusive, here's the Arbogast-Karkosiak duo, live at the Bop Stop.

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0: Welcome to Glad for Trad with Dennis and Judy Cook and Doug McLennan on WOBC Oberlin, 91.5 FM, Oberlin College and Community Radio. Glad for Trad is a program of traditional songs and tunes and those inspired by the tradition from Britain and America. Each week, we select a topic and present a program of music related to that topic, along with a bit of mild erudition. Today's topic is Sally. We have a whole hour of songs about Sally or Sal.
1: We'll start off with a traditional American song, Sally Gal, sung for us by Joel Mabus. The line in the song, "Hairy-legged mother and a hog-eyed pa, prettiest daughter I ever saw," makes me think that of the many suggested meanings for hog-eyed that I've heard, it probably means her pa has eyes like a hog, small and deep-set, at least in this song. The tune would be great for square dancing, and that's underlined by Joel adding a little singing call in his final verse.
2: Now the prettiest gal I ever saw, way down yonder in Arkansas, hairy-legged mother and a hog-eyed pa, prettiest daughter I ever saw,

That was Joel Mabus singing Sally Gal. Our next song, Pretty Sally, is sung for us by Jerry Epstein. He was involved in traditional music for over 50 years and was very active in the New York Pine Woods Folk Society. He was a fine singer of traditional songs and an excellent player of the English concertina. This song is from his CD, Her Bright Smile Haunts Me Still. Here is Jerry Epstein singing Pretty Sally.

That was Jerry Epstein singing Pretty Sally. Sally Hemings was an enslaved woman of mixed race owned by President Thomas Jefferson. Following renewed historic analysis in the late 20th century and a 1998 DNA study that found a match between the Jefferson male line and a descendant of Hemings' last son, Esten Hemings, in 2018, the Thomas Jefferson Foundation of Monticello announced its plans to have an exhibit on the life of Sally Hemings and affirmed that it was treating as a settled issue that Jefferson was the father of her known six children. In the 1820s, Jefferson freed all of Sally Hemings' children. Michigan singer-songwriter Dave Barrett wrote our next song, Sally Hemings, back in 2003, and sings it for us now.

0: That was David Barrett singing Sally Hemings.
1: Thank you for listening to Glad for Trad with Dennis and Judy Cook and Doug McLennan. 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
0: Here's a real trip back in country western history. You might think you were back in the old days at the Ryman Auditorium in Nashville, Tennessee, where the Grand Old Opry played for 31 years. But that is not the case. This song, Sally Let Your Bangs Hang Down, was recorded out west by Rose Maddox with the Vern Williams Band. Rose had a long career as an American country singer-songwriter and fiddle player. Vern Williams was a singer and mandolin player who was instrumental in introducing bluegrass music to the American West Coast. The band's most famous album was called Bluegrass from the Gold Country and was recorded by Rounder Records in the early 1980s. Here's Rose Maddox singing Sally Let Your Bangs Hang Down.

That was Rose Maddox singing Sally, Let Your Bangs Hang Down. Skip Gorman learned Snag-Toothed Sow from a 78 RPM recording of Slim Critchlow. It is semi-humorous, with the sadness of the death of a sweetheart, but it has a catchy, happy melody and makes reference to the sweetheart's teeth being not in alignment. Laramie, where the song takes place, is a city on the Laramie River in Wyoming, west of Cheyenne. The song also mentions being happy as a lizard in the waving chaparral. Well, chaparral is broad-leafed evergreen shrubs, bushes, and small trees, usually less than 8 feet tall. Together, they often form dense thickets. Here's Skip Gorman singing Snag-Toothed Sow.

That was Skip Gorman singing Snagtooth Sal. Here is a capstan shanty sung by the British folk singer John Connolly. It's called Sally Brown. There are many versions of this song, but Sally is usually referred to as a bright mulatto or a colored lady. The shanty is probably from Jamaica, where it is often sung ashore. You can detect the Caribbean lilt to the melody. It was also used by lumbermen in the U.S. and the West Indies. John is accompanied by Robin Garside, Keith Kendrick, and the group that calls itself Hissy Fit.

That was John Connolly singing Sally Brown. Sally Free and Easy is a song written by Cyril Tawney in the 20th century, obviously influenced by his time in the Royal Navy. It's been called a British blues, with its melancholy lament, blue notes, and repeated first lines. One verse says, "He'll see the ensign down and take the tideway to his burying ground." An ensign is a flag or standard indicating nationality, and the tideway is the part of the River Thames in England that is subject to tides. Here's David Jones singing Sally Free and Easy.

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1: Next, we have some country dance music played by Bare Necessities. Peter Barnes flute, Earl Gaddis violin, Mary Lee violin, and Jacqueline Schwab piano. The tune, Sally in Our Alley, is from a series of recordings of some best loved dances selected by the Country Dance Society, Boston Center. Since 1915, they have been working to preserve and promote the knowledge and practice of the traditional and contemporary dancing and dance music of England and New England.

0: traditional Irish provinces situated in the north of Ireland. It is made up of 9 counties. One of these is County Armagh, known as the Orchard County because of its many apple orchards. Our next song from Lynn's CD is Sally from County Armagh.
1: Ye broken-hearted terrors, land

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Now to conclude and to finish, we will sing.

That was Len Graham singing Sally from County Armagh. In 1998, the West Virginia Commission on the Arts funded a musical project by the Bing Brothers Band. The result was their CD titled Just for Spite. The Bing Brothers Band specializes in recreating the traditional string band sound. Their repertoire is influenced by players and groups from Pocahontas County, West Virginia, to Northeast Kentucky and Southern Ohio. The songs on this CD feature various combinations of mandolin, banjo, fiddle, guitar, and bass. Here's the Bing Brothers Band playing Sal's in the Garden.

That was the Bing Brothers Band playing Sal's in the Garden. Jack Williams wrote Old Sal as an amends for love taken for granted. Perhaps it is a memory from his childhood in South Carolina.

0: That was Jack Williams singing Old Sal.
1: Thank you for listening to Glad for Trad with Dennis and Judy Cook and Doug McLennan. 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
0: Clear the floor and get ready to dance. Here are Jesse Milnes and Emily Miller playing dueling fiddles on a tune called Sally Ann Johnson, which they learned from a classic country album by Clark Kissinger. The duo was recorded at the Deep End Ranch, which is located in the middle of a lemon farm just north of Los Angeles. Here are Jesse and Emily playing Sally Ann Johnson.

That was Jesse Milnes and Emily Miller playing Sally Ann Johnson. Neve Parsons sings a traditional lament, Sally Sits Weeping, for us next. Her sister Ann Parsons Dunn adds harmony. We remember Joan Baez singing this in the 1960s, but without the first and last verses. Neve Parsons was born in Dublin, Ireland, and has been touring extensively as a singer of contemporary and traditional Irish music since 1990. Sally Sits Weeping is from her 1999 CD, Blackbirds and Thrushes.

That was Neve Parsons singing Sally Sits Weeping. Our final tune for the day features Lorraine Hammond on dulcimer and Jerry Milnes on fiddle. They are playing a classic Harvey and Homer Sampson tune called Sally Comin' Through the Rye. Jerry, besides playing fiddle, is a folklorist for the Augusta Heritage Program at Davis and Elkins College in Elkins, West Virginia. He replicates an easy-to-overlook aspect of Harvey Sampson's fiddle playing. While most fiddlers slide up into some notes, Harvey often slid down, producing a more sorrowful effect. Here are Lorraine Hammond and Jerry Milnes playing Sally Comin' Through the Rye.

0: That was Lorraine Hammond and Gary Milnes playing Sally Coming Through the Rye.
1: The cause of art is the cause of the people. 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
0: And that ends our Sally program. Thank you for listening to Glad for Trad with Dennis and Judy Cook and Doug McLennan on WOBC Oberlin, 91.5 FM, Oberlin College and Community Radio. 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
1: Our first two songs, You Can't Stay Here and Can't Come In, are refusals of requests. Stan Rogers wrote You Can't Stay Here about that moment that many folks who travel without their partners have to face at the end of a party when a couple of drinks make the offer of a friendly companion for the night seem like it might be a good idea. Here is Stan Rogers singing You Can't Stay Here.

That was Stan Rogers singing You Can't Stay Here. Can't Come In by the Resonant Rogues is an attempt to transcend borders, to blur lines between genres, geography, and genes. It's a story about displacement, which is an unfortunately common experience throughout human history. The verses are a plea for refuge, and the chorus is a closed door. The final verse and chorus are exactly what the lyrics sound like, a hope for how we might treat each other. The band sent the song to their friends in Istanbul, who are a multinational band called Country for Syria. They learned the tune, and their guitarist, Bashar, wrote a new verse about his experience of losing and leaving his home in Syria. The Resonant Rogues loved it and asked him to record it on their album. Here are the Resonant Rogues singing Can't Come In.

That was the Resonant Rogues singing Can't Come In. Can't Help Falling in Love was written in 1961 by George David Weiss, Hugo Peretti, and Luigi Creatore. The song opens with the beginning of a well-known idiom. The full phrase, "Fools rush in where angels fear to tread," means that foolish or inexperienced people tend to take risks or get involved in situations that wiser or more cautious people would avoid due to potential dangers or difficulties. It highlights the tendencies of those who lack knowledge or judgment to act quickly and without proper consideration of the consequences. Here are Mae Robertson and Don Jackson singing Can't Help Falling in Love.

0: That was May Robertson and Don Jackson singing Can't Help Falling in Love.
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0: Our next two songs are Lonely Blues. Can't See Your Face was written by Walter Davis in 1940. He was born on a cotton farm in Mississippi and was one of the most prolific blues recording artists from the early 1930s to the early 1950s. Here is Martin Grosswent singing Can't See Your Face.

ticking. Mama, that hangs upon the wall. My old clock is still ticking.

That was Martin Grosswent singing Can't See Your Face. Can't Sleep for Dreaming is another lonely blues. This one was improvised by Brooks Berry in a 1961 recording session. Brooks says that in order to sing the blues, you have to get to studying about the blues, get the blues on your mind. She felt that the emotion felt must be intense and completely engulf the singer. Then the verses will fall into place and the sense of the song emerge. In 1996, Mary Flower made her own arrangement of Brooks' song. Here is Mary Flower singing Can't Sleep for Dreaming.

That was Mary Flower singing Can't Sleep for Dreaming. Written in 1962, Tom Paxton's song I Can't Help But Wonder Where I'm Bound was almost immediately recorded by Carolyn Hester, and soon after by many others. A lot of folks tell Tom they learned how to fingerpick a guitar by listening to that song. Paxton says, they always look a little confused when I tell them I did too. Here is Tom Paxton singing, I Can't Help But Wonder Where I'm Bound.

That was Tom Paxton singing, "I Can't Help But Wonder Where I'm Bound." April Virch and Joe Newberry do a great version of Wade Maynard's 1985 song, "I Can't Sit Down." April's harmonies and great fiddling move it along. She plays "Trip to Windsor" in the interlude. When we saw them do this song live, Joe had the audience singing the emphatic "Sit Down" by saying, "Imagine you are saying it to your overexcited toddler who is standing on his chair in a restaurant with a handful of mashed potatoes in each hand." We all sang "Sit Down" with feeling. Here are Joe Newberry and April Virch singing, "I Can't Sit Down."

0: Good time.
1: That was April Virch and Joe Newberry singing I Can't Sit Down.
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1: Amy White wrote and sings our next song, Why Can't We See? It's a song about PTSD, post-traumatic stress disorder, a mental health condition that can develop after a person experiences or witnesses a traumatic event. It's characterized by a range of symptoms that can significantly impact a person's life. While most people experience stress reactions after a trauma, PTSD occurs when these reactions persist and interfere with daily functioning. Here is Amy White singing, Why Can't We See?

That was Amy White singing Why Can't We See? Nancy Griffith wrote and sings our next song, You Can't Go Home Again. The song mentions the Colorado River. There are two rivers called the Colorado River in the U.S. The better-known Colorado River flows through the Southwest, forming the Grand Canyon. The other is entirely within the state of Texas. Both rivers were named Colorado by Spanish explorers because of the reddish color of their waters. One clue to which river is meant is that the better-known Colorado River no longer flows to the sea, but the one in Texas still empties into the Gulf of Mexico. Another clue is the mention of Hill Country Town at the very end of the song. The Hill Country is situated in central Texas, west of Austin and north of San Antonio. It's considered the border between the American South and the Southwest. And finally, Nancy Griffith was from Texas. She was born in Seguin, Texas, and raised in Austin. Here is Nancy Griffith singing, You Can't Go Home Again.

0: That was Nancy Griffith singing, "You Can't Go Home Again."
1: Coping with mental illness can be difficult. Not many people understand why some people behave the way they do, which can lead to mockery and ridicule. The National Alliance on Mental Illness has a movement called Erase the Stigma, to stop the stigma of mental illnesses. We teach the community to label jars, not people. 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
0: In the 1992 crime thriller movie, A Few Good Men, Jack Nicholson improvised the iconic line, "You can't handle the truth." The original screenplay contained a different line, "You already have the truth." Georgia Lilly was inspired by the line when she saw the movie at age 17. This song is the result. Here is Just Us Lilies singing, "You Can't Handle the Truth."

That was Just Us Lilies singing You Can't Handle the Truth. Cy Conn gives us a good laugh with a song he wrote about the prohibition of broadcast profanity. The Federal Communications Commission, FCC, prohibits the broadcast of obscene, indecent, and profane language over radio and television. Cy uses Grawlix in his title of You Can't Say Beep on the Air. Grawlix is the use of typographical symbols such as @, # $, and %, to replace profanity. Here is Matt Wetroba, who was a longtime radio DJ in Detroit, singing You Can't Say Beep on the Air.

And that was Matt Wotroba singing You Can't Say Beep on the Air. We'll end today's program with a very gentle reminder that all of us here in the world are capable of getting along with each other, and if not, we need to ask ourselves why. Here are Naming the Twins, Robbie Smith and Kath Glosser, singing, Why Can't We?

That was Naming the Twins singing Why Can't We? We hope you have enjoyed our Can't Do That Either program. Thank you for listening to Glad for Trad with Dennis and Judy Cook on WOBC-FM 91.5 Oberlin College and Community Radio. 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We hope you can join us again for next week's show, titled, What Are We?

0: 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Today's topic is, What in the Natural World? Every song is titled, Something in the Something Else. And the Something Else is something from nature.
1: Sam Gleaves wrote our first song, Angel in the Ashes, in 2010, after watching a documentary about Joan Baez, which includes footage of Joan singing Amazing Grace on a tense street in Sarajevo. Many of you will remember the siege of Sarajevo, capital of Bosnia and Herzegovina, during the Bosnian War between 1992 and 1996. Thousands of civilians in that city lost their lives under the constant bombardment and sniper shootings. Later, in her memoir, Joan remembers Dr. Martin Luther King, Jr. likening her singing to that of angels. Here is Sam Gleaves singing Angel in the Ashes.

That was Sam Gleaves singing Angel in the Ashes. In West Virginia and other Appalachian states, a holler is a small valley between mountains. In West Virginia, there are 14 coal fields, many of them in hollers. The history of this region is dominated by coal, especially the violent and destructive wars between coal mine owners and coal miners over unionization. This instrumental tune is Hell Up Coal Holler. It's called Cattle in the Cane, and it features Lorraine on fretted dulcimer, Jerry on fiddle. In the midst of labor strife and economic deprivation, tunes like this must have provided some much-needed respite.

That was Lorraine Hammond and Jerry Milnes playing Cattle in the Cane. Barry Phillips plays a couple of traditional tunes next as a cello duet with himself. The tunes are Devil in the Bush and Polka d'Auvergne. Auvergne is a historical region of south central France. The mostly rural, mountainous area is popular for hiking and skiing, with vast forests and chains of dormant volcanoes. As for the first tune, Devil in the Bush, it is not only an intriguing image, but it's also the name of an annual flowering garden plant, also known as Love in a Mist. It's native to southern Europe, North Africa, and Southwest Asia, where it is found on neglected, damp patches of land. Here's Barry Phillips playing Devil in the Bush and Polka d'Auvergne.

0: That was Barry Phillips playing Devil in the Bush and Polka Duverne.
1: Thank you for listening to Glad for Trad with Dennis and Judy Cook and Doug McLennan. 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
0: Our next song, Fire in the Glen, captures the anger felt by Scottish Highlanders during the clearances. This mostly took place in the period from 1750 to 1860. Traditionally, members of Scottish clans thought they had, as clan members, the right to rent land in the area controlled by their clan. Landowners at this time were faced with a severe downturn in the economy. So, in order to operate more profitably, they forced the renters off the land and into small villages, where they were supposed to subsist on trades like fishing or quarrying, trades for which they had little experience. As things got worse, the displaced were given incentives, but little choice, to leave their villages and emigrate, many to America. Here is the group Smithfield Fair singing the protest song, Fire in the Glen.

That was Smithfield Fair singing Fire in the Glen. Honey in the Rock is sung for us by the Short Sisters. Guy Carawan said he heard the chorus from his neighbor, Alice Wine, when he lived on John's Island, South Carolina, and added the verses, words, and music. The image comes from one of Moses' final speeches to the Israelites, where he tells how God provided for Jacob by, among other things, giving him honey from the rock.

That was the Short Sisters singing Honey in the Rock. This love song, Lark in the Clear Air, was written by Sir Samuel Ferguson, who lived from 1810 to 1886. It is sung for us by Jane and Amanda Threlfall, accompanied by Martin Ellison and Roger Edwards on their CD Morning Tempest.

0: That was Jane and Amanda Threlfall singing Lark in the Clear Air.
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0: Leaf in Winter is our next song, written and sung for us by Louis Collins. Many changes occur in the leaves of deciduous trees before they finally fall from the branch. At the base of each leaf is a special layer of cells called the separation layer. All summer, small tubes which pass through this layer carry water into the leaf and food back to the tree. In the fall, the cells of the separation layer begin to swell and form a cork-like material, reducing and finally cutting off flow between leaf and tree. Glucose and waste products are trapped in the leaf. Without fresh water to renew it, chlorophyll begins to disappear. Brown foliage colors come from tannin, a bitter waste product. As the bottom cells in the separation layer form a seal between leaf and tree, the cells in the top of the separation layer begin to disintegrate. They form a tear line, and eventually the leaf is blown away or simply falls from the tree. In this song, Leaf in Winter is a woman who has lived her life holding on to what she believes, growing solemn and bitter and brittle, like a leaf in winter.

That was Louis Collins singing Leaf in the Winter. Our next song, Mole in the Ground, is a traditional American folk song. It was most famously recorded in 1928 by Bascom Lamar Lunsford for Brunswick Records in Ashland, Kentucky. Lunsford says that Mole in the Ground is a typical product of the Pigeon River Valley. This river traverses the Pisgah National Forest and the Cherokee National Forest and drains much of the northeastern Great Smoky Mountains National Park. The river takes its name from the passenger pigeon, a bird hunted to extinction, whose migration route once included this river valley in North Carolina. Mole in the Ground is sung here by Elizabeth Leprell, with accompaniment on banjo and mouth harp by Jim Lloyd.

0: the necessities of human survival. The song was written by Australian John Warner in 1992 and is sung by John and Margaret Walters singing harmony.
1: Cardella's fence-lined ranges,

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And woven with that tapestry, the tang of burning coal and bacon bread. Beside a stable doorway, the magpie pours its gifts of silver song. Two sleepy Clydesdale snort and stamp. Don't worry, lads, your breakfast won't be long. McConnell's forges

among the rails and weatherboards, blows a biting spray of drizzle rain. A whistle from Jumbunna warns of the coming of the outrim train.

That was Margaret Walters and John Warner singing Pithead in the Fern. Shelley Posen is a Canadian folklorist, singer, and songwriter, a member of the folk trio Finest Kind, and a former writer of the Songfinder column for Sing Out. In 2000, a friend asked Shelley to write a gospel song. This was an unusual request for Shelley, since he had never written a gospel song. He settled on the biblical story of the near sacrifice of Isaac by Abraham, and the result was Ram in the Thicket. Shelley sings it here with bass accompaniment by George Kohler.

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Next morning Abraham did depart with a grieving soul and an aching heart. He took young

0: That was Shelley Posen singing Ram in the Thicket.
1: Thank you for listening to Glad for Trad with Dennis and Judy Cook and Doug McLennan. 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
0: For some strange reason, we find ourselves enjoying songs about getting older these days. Silver in the Stubble was written by Sidney Carter, who is better known for his Lord of the Dance. Cliff Haslam, who sings it for us, labels this song an ode to a dirty old man.

That was Cliff Haslam singing Silver in the Stubble. Cecil Sharp, a prominent collector of folk songs and dances in the early days of the 20th century, collected a number of songs from two retired sea captains in the town of Minehead, Somerset, England. A selection of those songs is on a CD called Just Another Day by Tom and Barbara Brown. Our next song, The Lark in the Morning, was from Captain Lewis. It's a widespread traditional song of rural dalliance and a battle of the sexes instead of nations, although there doesn't seem to be much conflict. The term wake, as used in this song, was historically an annual parish festival formerly held in commemoration of the dedication of the church. Originally, prayers were said on the evening preceding and hymns sung during the night. Later, these vigils were discontinued, and the day itself, often with succeeding days, was occupied in rural pastimes and exercises, attended by plenty of eating and drinking. Here are Tom and Barbara Brown singing The Lark in the Morning.

That was Tom and Barbara Brown singing The Lark in the Morning. We conclude today's show with a classic tune played in a classic guitar style. The tune is Turkey in the Straw, a favorite bluegrass fiddle tune. This version features Clay Lunsford. Clay is related to the legendary traditional Appalachian musician Bascom Lamar Lunsford, perhaps better known by his nickname, Minstrel of the Appalachians. Clay is a master of the guitar style known as thumb picking. Thumb picking involves the thumb of your picking hand playing a steady bass note pattern on the lower three strings of the guitar. Your remaining fingers are used to play syncopated rhythms and melodies on the higher strings. Here is Clay Lunsford playing Turkey in the Straw.

0: That was Clay Lunsford playing Turkey in the Straw.
1: We are back and we are looking at a pretty lopsided matchup, Jim.
2: That's right, Ron. I mean, in one corner we've got a 175-pound guy, and in the other, a 6,000-ton heavyweight train?
1: Jim, this guy has no idea what he's getting himself into.
3: It's no contest. Every day, people tempt fate and die trespassing on railroad tracks. See tracks, think train.
0: And that ends our What in the Natural World program. Thank you for listening to Glad for Trad with Dennis and Judy Cook and Doug McLennan. Have you learned any of the songs you've heard on our program? Let us know where you are singing them at trad@judycook.net. It's good to hear from you.

This is WOBC Oberlin 91.5 FM, Oberlin College and Community Radio. I'm DJ Katya, and you're listening to Russian Field of Experiments, a show about Soviet and Russian punk, avant-garde, and underground. So today, February 9th, is actually a significant day in Russian history because depending which calendar you follow, since it changed with the onset of the Soviet regime, this was the anniversary of the great Russian writer Fyodor Dostoevsky's death in 1881. And before I came to Oberlin, the thing that got me interested in studying Russian was actually Dostoevsky and the other 19th century writers that are really part of the literary canon of Russia. And now I've gotten into a little bit of a different area, aka punk rock, but today I thought I would combine those two things and, in honor of this special day, play some songs that reference Russian literary figures, poets, novelists, or songs that reference their works, or a few songs that just remind me of Russian novels that I've read during my time with this language. So the first song that you heard is called Ветер перемен, or The Wind of Change, by the group Дека. And this was from their album that dealt a lot with this theme of the onset of perestroika in the early 80s. And instead of having one of their usual frontmen like Zharikov or Morozov singing on the vocals, instead the person who you hear is the famous sound producer Alexei Vishnya. And I played this song today because it references this very famous poem by the Silver Age poet Alexander Blok. It's called Ночь, улица, фонарь, аптека, which means night, street, street lamp, pharmacy. And it's kind of talking about this cyclical nature, and it's talking about dying and beginning again, and sort of this inescapable cycle. And in this song, the song that deals with the end of the Soviet regime, this bizarre images of daily life in the 80s in the USSR, it's in a different context because to that scheme of the night, the street, the pharmacy, the street lamp, they add in the word armored car, which has this more ominous air to this traditional poem. And so I wanted to start off going in chronological order, so these next few songs are ones that reference writers that were major figures of 19th century Russian literature. So I hope you enjoy the music.

This is WOBC Oberlin 91.5 FM, Oberlin College and Community Radio. I'm DJ Katya, and you're listening to Russian Field of Experiments. So before I talk about those last few songs, just an announcement for you all. Thank you for wearing a mask. COVID symptoms may not appear for up to 2 weeks after infection, but the carrier is contagious within days. There's no way to know for sure that someone doesn't have COVID until it's too late to avoid spreading it. So continuing with some songs that reference Russian literary figures for this week's show, these last few songs all make references to 19th century Russian writers. And the first song that you heard was by the group Tsentr, and it was called Turgenevskiye Zhenshchiny, or Turgenev Women. And Ivan Turgenev was this very well-known Russian novelist of the 19th century, probably most well-known for his novel Fathers and Sons, which was one of the first works of literature to deal with this ideological phenomenon known as Russian nihilism, which was sort of this movement among Russian youth in the mid-19th 19th century, as the Russian Empire was undergoing these massive changes, ending serfdom. Young people were looking toward non-traditional ways to explain the world around them, looking more to science than religion and tradition. And as the song's title implies, Turgenev did have some interesting pictures of women, such as in this novel. He would portray this type of literary woman who was educated, who would read newspapers, who would have political views, and that's kind of what's being talked about in this song, although there's a little bit more of a Soviet twist thrown into it with discussions of women who are in scientific pursuits such as splitting the atom, or in a more working context, laying asphalt. And the second song that you heard was called Foma, which is basically the Russian equivalent of the name Thomas by Branimir, and this is a genre that I don't usually play much, which is kind of the Russian version of singer-songwriter, guy with the guitar, but it's often also referred to in Russian as rock poetry. And this song actually begins with a little recitation from this well-known 19th century Russian writer, Mikhail Lermontov, with this very famous poem of his that begins with the line "Люблю отчизную, но странную любовью," which means "I love my fatherland, but with a strange love." This kind of patriotism without understanding why. Going on to reference the landscapes of Russia, its steppes and its forests, but also this inability to understand one's own country. And that's what this song also deals with. It's got these images of daily life in Russia, not always pleasant, not always vibrant, but it's this desire to know one's country and to maybe even love it. And on a less serious note, that last song that you heard was called Govna Piraga by the group Kommunism, and this was a Siberian punk rock group that referenced literary works of Russia pretty often, but in this context referenced a couple 19th century writers in a little bit more of a funny way. Namely, it references the Ukrainian slash Russian, both countries kind of lay a claim to him, writer Nikolai Gogol being buried alive, and it also makes a reference to Fyodor Dostoevsky having an epileptic fit, which was something that he suffered from in real life. So these next few songs continue with the theme of songs that reference 19th century writers and their works, but also getting a little bit into that early 20th century and the early Soviet era. So I hope you enjoy the music.

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I'm DJ Katya, and you're listening to Russian Field of Experiments. So continuing on the theme of songs that reference Russian writers, these last few songs referenced a few 19th century writers, and then getting into the 20th century. So the first song that you heard was by the group Последние танки в Париже, and the song is called Пусть подыхают дети, which means let the children die. And this line is actually a quote, somewhat paraphrased, from the title of a poem by the 19th century poet Николай Некрасов. And a lot of his work had social themes relevant to Russia at the time. For example, his most well-known work is probably the long poem Кому на Руси жить хорошо, which means who is happy in Russia, and it's about these peasants going out to seek who might be happy in Russia. And I think it's interesting how this more modern punk rock group references a 19th century writer, and I think it kind of shows how little

And he finds himself getting attached to this particular patient, having long conversations with him, and it sort of comes to consume his life to the point where he starts living differently. His friends worry about him, and in the end, he becomes a patient of his own hospital because this connection to this supposed madman apparently means that he too is insane. And Bashlachov's song kind of deals with this same thing, this idea of trying to escape a very irrational place where all of the narrator's wants aren't being fulfilled, and finally he no longer has anything to want. He is cured. And that last song that you heard is getting into the 20th century and is actually entirely composed of poetry written by the 20th century poet Vedensky. And he was this early Soviet writer who belonged to a circle of poets who were experimenting with their form, creating these sort of surreal and strange poems, kind of befitting the whole upheaval of the time in the Soviet Union by mirroring it with artistic upheaval. And this song is called Elegia, and it's being sung by Leonid Fyodorov, who is the frontman of the group Oxyon. And although this is probably one of Vedensky's more conventional poems in structure, it's part of a longer poem, and this part is kind of talking about this strange and surreal Russian landscape. And actually, the album which this song appears on is entirely composed of songs that are from the verses of Vedensky. So on that note, these next few songs get more into the 20th century writers, Soviet and even post-Soviet. So I hope you enjoy the music.

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1: This is WOBC Oberlin, 91.5 FM, Oberlin College and Community Radio. I'm DJ Katya, and you're listening to Russian Field of Experiments. So before I get into those last few songs, just a reminder for you all about gun safety. Every day in the U.S., 8 kids are shot by a misused or unlocked gun. Gun sales were at a 20-year high this past summer, and with coronavirus lockdowns keeping more kids at home, the number of deadly unintentional shootings by children is rising. Parents who own guns need to take every precaution when it comes to gun storage. 3 in 4 first and second graders know where their parents keep their gun, and 1 in 3 admit to handling the weapons. Guns need to be locked to prevent children from accessing firearms and to decrease the chances of unintentional shootings. So on a gun-related note, that first song that you heard, «Резкая как Натья» by the group Лан Ломоносова, takes its lyrics from part of the poem «Облако в штанах» by Владимир Маяковский, who died by shooting himself. And the entire album by this band is taking the parts of this really well-known early 20th century poem by Maya and setting it to punk rock. And this particular excerpt is probably the most famous. It's when the narrator is talking about being rejected by a woman, but not outright rejected, being told that she's planning on getting married. And so it's kind of dealing with his shock and his anger, even as he pretends that he is completely calm. And the next song that you heard was called «Один день Ивана Денисовича», which is the same title, «One Day in the Life of Ivan Denisovich», as the novel by the writer Alexander Solzhenitsyn, talking about a day in the life in the gulag. And this song is by the group Гражданская оборона. And although Solzhenitsyn was known for being anti-Soviet, and this group in its earlier years was too, there's a big difference between the conservative Solzhenitsyn and the anarchism of civil defense. So this is sort of a mocking song in a way. And the next song that you heard is one that references probably one of my very favorite Russian writers, the postmodernist Vladimir Sorokin, and the song is called Sorokin by Vladimir Selivanov. I've read several books by this author. They're all really, really bizarre and sometimes quite disturbing, and the song referenced several of them, including the Ice Trilogy and Serdца Четырёх, or the Hearts of the Four. And that last song that you heard doesn't explicitly reference a writer, but it has this line that makes me think of it. The song is called «Враг своего народа», or «Enemy of My Own People», by the group Соломенные Еноты, and it has this line comparing the Russian drunk to a samurai, which reminds me of this passage from the novel by Viktor Pelevin, «Чапаев и пустота», which, interestingly enough, I am now reading in senior seminar for Russian in the original language. And this last song that you're going to hear is one that references another experimental avant-garde early Soviet poet Alexei Krushonik, and the song is called «Памяти Крушоник», or «In Memory of Krushonik», and it's by the group «Инструкция по выживанию». It's one of their more well-known early songs. I've clipped it off at the end because it ends with a line that I consider morally objectionable, but I also consider it a catchy song, which is why I am playing it. So I hope you enjoyed the show today. I had a lot of fun finding songs that referenced Russian literary figures. And this is my last show for the interim period, but I've applied to continue this show for the next semester. So fingers crossed that you will hear from Russian Field of Experiments again within the next few weeks. I hope you enjoy this last song and have a great night.

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1: 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We use my background music.

0: That was Sir Rockabye by Frank Black of the Pixies.
1: We'll do it one for all together, and then we'll just
0: a cover.
2: Okay, yeah. Okay. For all together,
3: all right,
2: and then
3: right.
2: Each of us too.
4: Alrighty?
3: I am, baby.
4: Introduction here. Big Cuss, the name Jitterbuggin's my game.

0: Well, I guess that wasn't to be. I just felt like playing that because that was during a camp I was a coordinator for. And I don't know why it cut out. Maybe that's the way it should be. But they were going to sing their own renditions, their own original compositions. And I thought it was just so neat because it showed how much talent we all had when we were at this camp for high school kids. And the guitar playing, the singing, everything was original. I'm still going to try to play it. Why not?
1: 90.
0: There it is. Still going. So I don't have to apologize too much for that. Anyway, freedom from strife. So enjoy some kind of impromptu. This is again Black Francis of the Pixies cover of his song, Sir Rock and Roll.

0: how I wish we could have recorded that in a way that was more studio quality. Okay, here we go. There's a big hole in my shoe. I just listened to the flow here. The flow of instant creation as it comes in my
1: head. Big introduction here. Big Cats, the name Jitterbuggins McGay.

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1: I'm trying glue, I'm trying throwing, I can't pick it up.

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0: 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Number nine. 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
1: There's a price check on peas in the aisle 8.
2: We have to go listen to that.
3: Yeah, stop it.
4: We gotta listen.
3: Wait, no. We have to go listen to that. All right, have an intro. Are you ready? Do a fancy intro.

0: Or sing like however long they want to sing.
1: Yeah, sing however long you want to sing. And
0: then,
1: like,
0: yeah,
1: start ready.
0: That's it.
2: Okay.
0: So it's all like.
2: I'm gonna sing to here. We'll each sing four lines, okay?
1: All right.
2: Okay. So you're gonna start right there. Okay.
0: Alright,
2: start over.
3: Alright, right.
2: Snazzy intro again.
3: Snazzy intro.
4: All right, different intro. I'm playing bass. He's got the guitar.
0: How are we starting out? How do you think
3: it's going? Do we use a slower or faster speed?
1: Kind of slow.

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Go in the store, buy some glue. Maybe I'll go buy a brand new pair. Who will tell me? Only I knew.

0: buy some glue, baby.
1: You can't stop me. I'm out the door. I'm through the store. You can't stop me. I got some glue. I'm fixing these shoes. Oh, oh, hey.

Right now.

0: And so concludes A Hole in My Shoe by some attendants to a church camp I was at helping out with, coordinating one summer a number of years ago. It was fun. I don't think they knew I'd ever hear that tape, but they left the tape in my tape recorder after they used it. So I guess nobody was delegated to come in to retrieve the tape. So I ended up with it. And it still continues on. I think right now, if I were to go into the, let's see, what are they doing right now? I think they're probably singing Jesus Loves Nikki Cruz.
1: David tried to break it up.
0: Yeah.
1: He begged them, please.
2: Jesus loved them.
0: That camp, what happened? I remember a few things. It was pretty neat. We were staying in a state park, Prairie du Chien, Wyalusing State Park near Prairie du Chien. Prairie du Chien, is it, Wisconsin? And I remember a few things, even though that had to be, oh my goodness, I don't even know how many years ago that was. Probably in the 90s. I remember I took off my favorite shirt and I threw it in the fire when I was speaking, just to show, you know, how we should be willing to give up things. And to this day, I still remember that shirt that I burnt in the fire. But anyway, it was a polo purple paisley polo shirt that I wanted to make a point, so I did. I threw it in the fire and it burned. And they were all quite impressed. But what I think is so neat, too, about that tape, we watched The Cross and the Switchblade one evening. If any of you have ever heard of that, that was put out by the Billy Graham Crusade, I believe. And it was a story of David Wilkerson, who had been a street preacher in New York City, and it kind of chronicles the Cross and the Switchblade. It's a nonfiction work. It's chronicles his exploits on the New York City streets among the gangs there. And Nikki Cruz was a gang member that got saved, and in fact, he went to Puerto Rico eventually, I think, or somebody that was close to him did, and started. They were involved with Teen Challenge, I believe, which is a major outreach to teens, and especially helping people get off drugs and stuff like that. But to this day, Teen Challenge, if you were to check out, like, Minnesota has a major, major Teen Challenge work there. Minneapolis, and now I know Rochester has one in different places. They buy like a whole hospital, you know, that's defunct or whatever, a nursing home or something, and they just equip it, you know, for people to go through this program where they really helped by it. I know people that are involved directly in it, you know, as mentors and as teachers in it. You know, they teach vocational skills and so on. Anyway, getting back to this camp. So we were watching The Cross and the Switchblade, and I guess afterwards they wrote a song about that too, called Jesus Loves Nikki Cruz, which we heard a little bit of. And then I wonder if they're still singing. Let's see. Oh, this is the song they ended up. This is the song they originally wanted to record. So you can see it's kind of a far cry from where they started. But this is what they felt was would have worked for singing in a meeting, you know.

0: I just think the contrast is so interesting. There's this exuberance, you know, of the creative spirit in the first part, and then there's the kind of irreverence of Jesus Loves Nikki for a little bit. And then you have this, which is a pleasant song. It's a pleasant song. I remember that we did sing it, you know, they taught it to us. So I thank them for that.
1: Go unto the Lord.
0: All right, that's that. So anyway, for any who may have known, I didn't warn anybody, you know, from that camp on Facebook that I knew anything that I was going to play that. So I guess nobody will have found out about it. That's okay. They shall remain nameless anyway. This is Freedom from Strife with John Berglund. I hope you enjoyed that. That was kind of fun for me anyway. Brought back some memories. I spent many years working with young people and many years organizing camp outings and inner city outings and regional outings and retreats. And we've used, oh my goodness, so many state parks. We've used Merrimack State Park. We were based in Chicago, but we had the whole Midwest, and with working together, we would go to Merrimack State Park in near Sullivan, Missouri, all the way from Chicago, just because the cabins had air conditioning. we would go up to Whitewater State Park in Minnesota, near Rochester, Minnesota. Or we would go to, so many places. Like I mentioned, Wyalusing State Park. State parks we liked because they were so inexpensive. And, you know, they had cabins and they had large industrial kind of commercial kitchens. So if we brought the food and we had people that could help us cook and stuff with our team, we had it made, you know, because it was so inexpensive to stay at such places compared to camps run that were Christian camps, you know, where they took care of the food for you and stuff. Like, there's a couple campgrounds on Green Lake in Wisconsin. I actually, during the winter, walked from one across the lake. Oh, that was the craziest thing I think I've ever done in my life. I was kind of troubled at heart, and I just wanted to get away. So I just started walking across the lake from, what was the name? Camp Green Lake, I think was the name. Camp Green Lake. It was a kind of a resort center. It was really nice, you know, one of the better places we ever stayed at, because it had like a hotel kind of facility as well as like more dormitory facilities. Anyway, it was in the winter. There were people out ice fishing, and I just kept walking past them. And I walked all the way across Green Lake, which is apparently one of the deepest lakes in Wisconsin. But it was frozen over. But when I got to the middle, it was just like the moon out there. You know, there's nobody even nearby or any close. If I had died or fallen or hurt myself or fallen in a crack in the ice, nobody would have ever known what happened to me. But I just kept going, and I walked all the way across the lake to this other camp that we had used at one point. What was the name of that camp? I want to say Camp Grow, I think was the name of it. Camp Grow. We'd use that camp as well. But it was on the other side of the lake. I just happened to bump into it when I walked across this lake. And it was a few miles across the lake, you know. And I don't know what. I was just thankful I made it back. Okay, that's enough of that. All right, it's 826 here on WOBC 91.5 FM, Oberlin College and Community Radio. This is John Berglund on Freedom from Strife, and you can reach us if you ever want to comment at freedomfromstrife@gmail.com. 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That's 440-775-8139. And I'm going to play another PSA. What is this? Appropriating and repudiating the Finney legacy. That was until today, October 20. I want to hear this PSA. It's probably done, or it's happening right now, or it's almost over, or whatever it is. But I'm going to play it as a PSA because I want to hear what this is. Because Charles Finney is the person, I believe he was the second president of Oberlin College. And he was a revivalist, perfectionist by some accounts. You know, some people feel like his gospel was one of what people call perfectionism, where he didn't believe people should sin or could sin. A true believer wouldn't sin after, you know, saved. And he believed Repentance was a matter of the will to him, you know, obedience particularly. To him, obedience is what equaled repentance. So many people don't really understand his theology. It wasn't the standard kind of Christian theology, but he was very effective as a gospel preacher. In fact, his book on revival lectures is probably much more widely read than his systematic theology book. And one of the most inspiring, as from a Christian perspective, salvation accounts or accounts of conversion is Charles Finney's. If you were to read his autobiography, I think everybody connected with Oberlin College should understand somewhat who Charles Finney was. And to the end of his life, I read his biography and I read his autobiography as well. And to the end of his days, you know, he was here in Oberlin and trying to effect another revival among the student body here. But we're talking, you know, from the very beginning, from the 1830s and 40s and 1850s, I believe. I'm not sure how long he was. He lived to be quite old. I know that. I want to hear this PSA, so I'm going to play it as a PSA. See what we got here. Appropriating and repudiating.
2: First Church's Faith Odyssey. Appropriating and repudiating the Finney legacy, piece by piece. This series of lectures about Charles Grandison Finney will be presented by Professor Edward Leroy Long, Jr., once a professor of religion at Oberlin College. These lectures will take place on Sunday, October 15th, 22nd, and 29th at 11:15 a.m.
0: I can still make it.
2: At the First Church in Oberlin,
0: in
2: the JFO room.
0: I'm going to play that again just because it's short. No one
2: First Church's Faith Odyssey, Appropriating and Repudiating the Finney Legacy, Piece by Piece. This series lectures about Charles Grandison Finney will be presented by Professor Edward Leroy Long, Jr., once a professor of religion at Oberlin College. These lectures will take place on Sunday, October 15th, 22nd, and 29th. At 11:15 a.m. at the First Church in Oberlin, in the JFO room.
0: Okay, well, I didn't really hear the time, but I imagine if I go back and I'll listen again and find out when the time is, because I'm definitely going to make that lecture on the 29th, which is next Sunday. That is interesting to me, because, again, I mentioned Charles Finney was, from the very beginning, was involved with Oberlin, both the city and the college. And as the second president of the college, he's really the one who established, made Oberlin College into the institution that became more renowned. And he was a teacher of theology, I guess, professor at the beginning. But his real claim to fame is as a revivalist, you know, like with Moody, and you know, Dwight Moody and Charles Finney were kind of contemporaries, I believe. And there were claims made that those that were saved through Finney's preaching lasted, you know, they really, those that were saved through Finney lasted, whereas the claim was those through Moody, the number of people that remained kind of true to that gospel wasn't so much. I mean, I'm not sure if that's true or how they figured that out, but it's kind of interesting. And again, if you want to read an interesting account of Christian as an autobiography, Finney's autobiography is quite amazing. I've actually been to the archives here in the library at Oberlin College, and I was able, this is before everything was on digitalized, I guess, and I was able to actually hold in my hand some letters by Gale. It was George Gale, was it? Somebody that kind of helped Finney as a young Christian. Then Finney kind of, he was associated with Finney, I believe, for many years. But it was his letter to Finney, and I never was able to get a hold or actually inspect a letter by Finney himself, but I'm sure they have them. I just didn't get to look at one. Anyway, that was interesting. All right, tonight, it's 8:30. My show is half over, and I haven't even gotten to the topic. And I know last few shows, before I was so rudely interrupted by the student break, which this station It's a love-hate relationship. I love this station, and yet at the same time, I'm so frustrated by the lack of continuity for us who are community members due to the fact that the Wilder Hall sometimes shuts down when the campus kind of shuts down, and this station is located in Wilder, the building. So we don't have access, we from the community, to do our shows during those breaks. And that means if somebody tunes in on a Sunday from 8 to 9 when Wilder shut down, they think, oh, I guess there's nothing going on. And then I don't know if they'll tune in again later, you know, for continuity's sake. It's kind of frustrating. Anyway, enough of that. The last few weeks, probably the last two or three before the break, I was sharing about UFOs, and I was getting into this topic because to me it was interesting. You know, there seemed to be something real behind it. I don't know what you believe about them, but for those that have really researched the phenomena, people like Jacques Vallée or J. Allen Hynek, you know, who are responsible for collating and investigating the topic for their respective governments, or, you know, in different books I've read, I did kind of come to the similar kind of conclusion from the books I've read by different writers, that it isn't merely, even if you take it to be a true phenomena, that there are aliens and there are UFOs, whatever they are. It seems to be they aren't so simple a matter of just alien civilizations or something like that. There's more to it. There's stranger things going on, and I do feel like with others that have written on the topic that it's kind of metaphysical and spiritual in nature. It's not just what you might think, you know, there's an alien civilization trying to do something. No, it's definitely something alien, but I wouldn't call it a civilization in the type that we think of civilizations. You know, these are beings I do feel that are, they are mentioned in religious texts, and I think we know a little bit about them. But that's all I'm going to say about that. I just happened to be in a friend's house, and I picked up a book at random that was on his coffee table, and it was a newer text, and it was about end times. And in that book, can't remember the author's name, but he gets into the alien phenomena too, because in Revelation, what chapter is it, 9? Talks about Apollyon and Abaddon, this person, the angel of death or the destroyer. He's given a key and he opens up the pit, and out of this pit comes these locusts that have the head of a man and golden hair and crowns on their head and a metal breastplate and stingers in their tails and teeth like lions. And when they sting people want to die, but they can't die, and they're given power to hurt people for 5 months. And it's very interesting. And this writer, this book, connected it to he was kind of making an allusion to these aliens that are called the kind of insectoids, these kind of insect-like alien beings. He's thinking, well, maybe they have something to do with it. Whereas others say it's helicopters. Well, anyway, I don't know. I don't want to find out. But anyway, tonight I was just going to talk a little bit about a topic. I'm getting out of this whole UFO thing. I think I'm satisfied now that I have my own feeling about it now. But I am a little concerned, and this is my concern. It kind of comes down to science again. And if you've listened to my show from last year, you know, I'll sometimes talk about this topic, how scientists, you know, say we are basically, you know, we're not interested in talking about design. We don't feel that's a topic for science. When you start talking about design or intelligent design, you're drifting into the field of religion, and religion is not something covered by science. And just by definition, you know, once you start talking about design, intelligent design, you're talking about religion, and just by definition, science doesn't cover that, so we don't go there, and we won't go there. And to go there is to be anti-science and pseudoscience and, you know, pseudoscientific or not scientific. So they stay away from it. They really, and there's no quicker way to be disparaged by the field, you know, other scientists, than to start spouting off about design or claiming you see design in something, you know, when you're talking about your scientific experiments, you know, oh, this points to design, and they're going to say, no, you can't say that. So anyway, I got a book from the Oberlin Library, like a

The quest now among some groups is to consider whether or not we might not be able, if we understand how the universe began, you know, according if can extrapolate back to the very beginning and get some understanding of how it all began, whether or not we might, as scientists, be able to replicate in a scale, you know, create a wormhole of some type. Because many physicists theorize, including people like Lee Smolin, who I think he's won the Nobel Prize in Physics. That's my impression. Or other people like that have suggested at one point, I don't know if he still holds to this, but at one point he suggested or believed that in our expanding universe, you know, like this balloon that's growing larger, every black hole that exists is like an entryway to another universe that's also growing larger. And this idea that black holes are just kind of like the navel, you know, the belly button to another universe, which is also expanding. And this idea is that then, well, if we could create a black hole, like in a laboratory, we would be potentially creating a new universe. And so the idea is, what does it take then? What would it take to create a, how much mass would you need to start with to create a black hole? You know, if you could have the machine that had the ability to pack everything down or whatever, I can't remember now what the process would be. My mind isn't very good anymore with remembering details, but then doesn't that make that a designer universe? If scientists are thinking about designing a universe, doesn't that universe which they are intending to create or imagining they could create, whether or not they can do it, doesn't that make that a universe with a purpose and a design? And if I imagine if a scientist had the ability to plan out the kind of universe he wanted to make, wouldn't that make him the designer of that universe? And wouldn't anything within that universe that had sentience come back and say, you know, maybe I can deign something from what I see around me about the person who made it? I mean, I don't believe that a scientist will make a universe. I really don't. But you can see where I'm going with this. Why is it that scientists would say, we can't say anything about determining or making sense out of the universe in terms of designer? Because scientists now are talking about the possibility that we live in a universe that has been designed by what they think of as an alien mind in an alien workshop or something. Well, if that's the case, what's so bad about the person who says, I can see the fingerprints of the maker, I can see the design, some elements, you know, in, around me that speak about the possibility that strongly suggest, just from the evidence, that there is design. Why then, all of a sudden, can scientists kind of say both? You know, the only difference is the scientist that says an alien mind created this universe, or, you know, in a lab or something, or that we can create a universe someday because now we understand more about how universes are made. The only difference there between that and a Christian or a believer, you know, a Jewish believer, or a Muslim saying, we believe in God as a creator, they're bothered with the thought that, you know, we point to anything and say, this is, you know, anybody who believes in a creator that points to anything that says design to them, they're bothered by that for some reason. Or they feel like, you know, a scientist can't do anything that would show there's some kind of message, you know, involved, encoded in the DNA or encoded in the fact, the way that, you know, the standard model of physics, you know, with the particles, as the Higgs boson now discovered, how the Higgs field and, you know, all these things that they found out, they refuse to say this points to design, yet they themselves, as long as the humans, as long as the matter, it's all a matter of locus of control, as long as the human can say, I know how to make a universe now, I can be a god now, that's okay, you know, to say, I'm going to design a universe, because it's a human being that's in control, or an alien mind similar to ours. But if you say, oh, the universe is

created by God, and this person of God, we can kind of see something about who he is by the universe we live in. To them, they say, no, you can't. I just see a problem there with the logic. I see a problem not just with the logic. I see a problem with the heart. You know, the unwilling, just not the willingness. Let's see if I can read something here a little more. Okay, Big Bang in a Little Room. This is what this person writes. Zia Morali, I think, on page 197. This is, she is quoting somebody named Page. Okay, I'm just going to read. I return to Page again, the evangelical Christian, and ask if he finds this talk of humans taking the place of God either offensive or threatening to his belief system. In other words, she's saying, well, what if scientists could create a universe, you know? But he is simply amused. If one defined God just to be a creator of the universe, this might allow humans to be gods, says Page. But God is something much more, he argues. To illustrate this, he points me toward an anonymously authored joke titled Scientists versus God that he has seen shared around on the internet. Now I'm going to read this now. This is on page 197 of A Big Bang in a Little Room, The Quest to Create New Universes. The scientist approached God and said, listen, we've decided we no longer need you. Nowadays, we can clone people, transplant hearts, and do all kinds of things that were once considered miraculous. God patiently heard him out and then said, all right, to see whether or not you still need me, why don't we have a man-making contest? Okay, great, the scientist said. Now, we're going to do this just like I did back in the old days with Adam, creating man from clay, God said. That's fine, replied the scientist, and bent to scoop up a handful of dirt. Whoa, God said, shaking his head in disapproval. Not so fast. You go get your own dirt. All right. So you get the idea. In other words, you know, even if a scientist could make a new universe, you know, by forming a wormhole or a black hole, he's still using something that is already in existence that he can't explain where it came from. It's kind of similar to like Dawkins or different people that have come up with programs where they can emulate or they can create a kind of a system that goes from simpler to more complex, which is kind of the mystery of evolution in terms of as a theory, because supposedly everything goes from, you know, entropy, the whole idea, things are supposed to kind of break down instead of building up, you know, more complex forms. So, but the idea was he came up with a program. Well, the point is, to me, there was a mind came up with a program. I mean, his idea was, I'm going to make a program to show that it's possible for things to kind of come together and clump or whatever. My thought is, well, yeah, you're the mind that put the program together. I'm going to read another quote here. Let's see. This is from In Search of the Multiverse by John Gribben. It's 8:47 here in WOBC, 91.5 FM, Oberlin College and Community Radio with Freedom from Strife with John Berglund on a harangue. All right, as usual. And if you want to email me anything, please do so at freedomfromstrife@gmail.com. All right. This is John Gribben, who writes a lot on quantum mechanics for the layman such as myself. Paul Davies and John Gribben have both written tremendous, tremendous books. If you want to read about Erwin Schrödinger or, in fact, his book, John Gribben's book on Alone in the Universe, kind of mirrors Paul Davies as well. You know, this idea that people think, scientists seem to think, oh, there's so many Earth-like planets out there in the universe, billions and billions. You know, if you go through all the stars and you figure out what percentage of those have, planets, what percentage of planets are going to be in the Goldilocks zone, and what percentage of those in the Goldilocks zone are going to be the right size, and what percentage of those are, so out of so many possibilities, you're going to come up with, you've got to have billions of planets that have, you know, life. Maybe there will be plants, you could say, have life on them, but to have life like sentient life,
Well, anyway, I'll let you read if you're interested in reading John Gribben's Alone in the Universe. He's not the only scientist who writes on this. People that have actually thought about it instead of just putting out Drake's equation and say, look at Drake's equation. Actually thought about it, you know, in the way that, oh, look at how Jupiter has played a role in, you know, making, you know, ensuring that comets or meteors don't strike there. Or look at how certain aspects of the moon enable the Earth to, you know, the tidal force of the moon. I mean, when you start stacking up all the things required for life to be on the Earth for as long as it has been, in a kind of in a somewhat stable situation with all the elements needed, certain elements that are dead, you know, would be totally not conducive to life or locked away down in the earth. They aren't on the crust. There's certain reasons for that. I mean, they're just reason after reason after reason that's been compiled now that it's not just as simple as long as you have water and, you know, heat and, you know, water can exist in all three forms and, you know, no, there's a lot more to it than that. Okay, I don't even care if people find a bacteria in some moon or something, but when you're talking about, you know, somehow that there could be life such as ours in other places, many scientists, not just Christian scientists, not just religious people, but many just hard-headed scientists have come up with kind of a big question mark about that, whether or not it's you know, statistically probable that such a thing is likely at all, that we, another civilization is out there like ours. That's why John Gribben's book is called Alone in the Universe, because that's the conclusion he comes to, and he's just a scientist, so well-versed and well, you know, in physics and astrophysics and all that stuff. Anyway, sorry to break your bubble on that. But, and again, according to quantum mechanics, if we are alone in the universe, that does kind of make the Earth the center of the universe again, almost pre-Copernican idea there. Because according to quantum mechanics, if you accept the Copenhagen interpretation of quantum mechanics, the observer has so much to do. The sentient observer, the one that is able to come up with the experiment, has so much to do with the nature of the fabric of reality itself, whether it appears as a particle or a wave. And I'm not going to get into that right now because it's 8:51. But anyway, I just want to read this. This is from John Gribben's book, Evolution and Designer Universes. There's a this on page 195 in his book, In Search of the Multiverse by John Gribben, page 195. Evolution and Designer Universes. There's a problem about using the words intelligence and design in the same sentence in a book about the universe. The problem is that there is a vociferous group of people, mostly based in the United States of America, who do not accept the fact of evolution, let alone the theory of natural selection put forward by Charles Darwin and Alfred Russel Wallace to explain how evolution works. They believe in the literal word of the Bible, at least those parts of the Bible it suits them to believe. Well, that's a little smack, you know. And that each species was created or designed by God. They call this idea intelligent design, or ID. So in order to avoid any confusion, I need to spell out that this is not what I am talking about when I refer to designer universes, or to the possibility that our universe was made deliberately by members of a technologically advanced civilization, another part of the multiverse. I'm sorry, John Gribben, I'm sorry. Such a designer may have been responsible for the Big Bang, but this still means evolution by natural selection on the Well, if you know anything about I don't see any problem with God rolling out the universe. You know, supposedly all the galaxies and everything, we can now look back to the very beginning of the the microwave radiation. And these anomalies in the radiation that from, four, you know, how many billion years ago at the very beginning that became like the starter seeds for galaxies and so on and stars, these ripples in the microwave radiation at the beginning that kind of became the collecting point and where from which galaxies arose and so on. Well, as all things rolled out, you know, you could say, yeah, it's kind of like a rolling out, and everything went, you know, the possibilities and everything that happened kind of fell through the valleys, and,
you know, of the possibilities, kind of like chance, kind of rolling like a marble through the valleys that were arranged, you know, as it rolled out, just kind of almost just like a rolling out, like in Zechariah 12:1, who stretched the heavens, you know, and laid the foundation of the earth and formed the spirit of man in him. You know, this idea of God stretched forth the heavens. And I see that as being quite possible, you know, even in light of all that I know about science. But the thing is, when it gets to the point of the human will and the human heart, and then you enter into this idea, now somebody is making an instrument. And by, according to John Wheeler's thought experiment and other things, when you perform some of these experiments, looking at the wave, you know, to see which way does the particle come through. If you know anything about the double slit experiment, which I've talked about in the past, at the quantum level, John Wheeler and many others realize that you're setting something billion years in the past, that that photon or whatever you're looking at had to know billions of years ago is going to be measured. And that's just weird. I'm sorry. There's no way to wrap your mind around that. So either the photon knew it was going to be, you know, observed a certain way by a measuring device billions of years ago as it passed one way or another around a black hole or whatever, or some mind knew or some plan knew ahead of time that that was going to take place. I'm sorry, I don't think it's, I think it's more reasonable to think there was a mind versus that the photon, it had a mind, you know, somehow the photon knew, you know, like, to me that doesn't make any sense. All right, what else do I have here? I'm going to, got a couple minutes here. I don't even know why I have these books. I'm just reading from them randomly, I guess. This is Lee Smolin's book, The Trouble with Physics. What does he say here? Why is it open to this page? I don't know. Oh, it's again intelligent design. This is Popper. Why are they arguing about Karl Popper here? It becomes impossible to distinguish sciences like physics and biology from other belief systems and the Popper idea, I guess. The idea of, oh, Popper was saying you had to have falsifiable, things had to be falsifiable, such as Marxism, witchcraft, and intelligent design, the claim to be scientific. If no such distinction can be made, the door is left open to a scary kind of relativism in which all claims to truth and reality have equal footing. Oh, my goodness. Well, listen, if science is about truth, and if science refuses to consider the possibility of intelligent design, and if there is intelligent design, then science has really missed the boat, hasn't it? It's really kind of as a claim, you know, as a claimant to truth or as a way to finding out what's, you know, most objectively examining things. Well, then what is science for other than creating a lot of technology that gets us in trouble eventually? Because global warming. Thank you, science. All right. No, I'm just kidding. Keeping all of us alive. No more suffering. Yay, science. Okay. And this is a book by Many Worlds in One, Alex Vilenkin, Search for Other Universes. I don't know why I have this book either. Oh, it's about Augustine. I don't have time. But this is about Augustine grappling with the idea that what was God doing before the creation? Well, he came to the idea, St. Augustine, if anybody knows, of Hippo. I think he's

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This is WOBC 91.5, Oberlin College and Community Radio. This is ATC behind the MIC on what I'm referring to as Hump Day Humor on a Wednesday, y'all. Wednesday. Good morning, good morning, good morning. I'm playing silly fun stuff today for the next couple hours. Think we're going to hear from Tennessee Cool and might be a few other surprises before the day comes to an end, for real, for real. It's even a twist on that, my friend. So good morning. Thank you for listening. And just like my man Tom Jones said, it's not unusual, but it is. Good morning. Thanks for tuning in. Sucks.

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This is ATC behind the MIC for Hump Day Humor. Ha ha. Just playing some fun songs. Let me get some of this other business out of the way. Switching to a flip phone. Join dozens of students and old folks, too. Switching to a flip phone to reduce screen time for a more fulfilling life. Man, imagine that. A more fulfilling life. Okay, Oberlin Bike Paths. Covered from an old railroad, Oberlin's bike path connects various other interlocking bike paths across Ohio. It can be accessed in the south of town near Oberlin Arboretum. Got that business out of the way. It's 8:10 and we're going to try to begin again. I have been running into quite a few little glitches today, but that's all right. Get them out of the way. Get them out of the way. All right, which it seems like I got some of them out the way. I know not all. I know not all. Whoa, whoa. Okay, y'all, let me get this birthday thing out the way so I can get this day moving. Here we go, y'all. Just to ease back, just a tad. Caravan of Dreams by Peter White. We'll consider this a jazz spillage from Monday. SIT, Snapshots in Time. A la ATC. A little spillage. It's still Wednesday. You don't want to jump in too hard, you know. You got two behind you. And still technically three in front of you. For some, it's in front of them, you know. I done got mine started. You know, have you got yours started? In the background playing is Caravan of Dreams by Peter White. I had to get this one out the way immediately for the birthdays. If today is your birthday, on behalf of myself, ATC, short for Alexander the Comic, and WOBC, which is short for We Overcome Broadcast Challenges, we want to wish you a happy birthday. And if it's someone you know whose birthday it is, we wish them happy birthday, too, if it ain't you. If you want to get something on in the next 40 minutes, give me a call at the station, 440-775-8139. One more time, 440-775-8139. It's like those two went together in that song, didn't it? I heard it. I felt it. Did you hear it? Did you feel that? All right, keep listening. You're going to feel something. All right. Had to get this first one out the way. This is Rod Page. Rod Page, born June 17th, 1933, served as the 7th United States Secretary of Education from 2001 to 2005. Page grew up in Mississippi, moved from classroom teacher to college dean and school superintendent to be the first African-American to serve as the nation's education chief. Page was sitting with George W. Bush at the Emma E. Booker Elementary School in Sarasota, Florida, when Bush received news of a second plane had hit the World Trade Center in the September 11, 2001 attacks on November 15, 2004. Page announced his resignation after overseeing the president's education agenda for 4 years. White House domestic policy advisor Margaret Spelling, was nominated as his successor to the U.S. State Senate. The U.S. State Senate confirmed her on January 20th, 2005 after Bush's inauguration for a second term. Page served as interim president of his alma mater, Jackson State University, from November 2016 to June 2017. That was a significant one. I really, really wanted to be sure I got to today. She was buried kind of deep. I dug deeper than I normally do, but I was glad I did to get that one in.
Mr. Rod Payne. Thank you, sir. From one veteran to someone who has served in another capacity, I thank you for your service.

Stella Arnetta. Her birthday is today. Happy birthday. She directs a lot of pageants and stuff. Francois Jacob. Oh, he's one of those science guys. He's a French biologist. Happy birthday. I know people outside comedy and music. Wayne A.I. Frederick. he's a Trinidadian academic. I just wanted to say his name because when I saw it, Wayne A.I. Frederick, I said, let me say that one.

George S. Clinton. It's not the George Clinton that most folks is thinking about when you say George Clinton, but there is another George Clinton in there. I'm going to try to get him in the music mix, along with George Clinton. How you going to mention George S. Clinton and think about George Clinton, the father of funk, and not play it? Come on, that'd be disrespectful. I took an oath. I'm a funketeer from way, way back, baby. I'm a funketeer from 79. Now, I can take it back that far, and I can probably take it back a little bit further. Yeah. Brave Brothers. Rapper, record producer. Their birthdays are today as well. Frank Ashmore, his birthday is also today. I think he's the one with a twin that's also an actor, if I'm not mistaken. It is 8:17, y'all. This one is Castine by Pamela Williams. When I try to get through some more of these. Stephanie Rice. Australian swimmer and a medalist, I believe. Her birthday is today. Sakuhara. Her birthday is today. She's one of them from the Chinese movies. Chinese actress. She got the cutest face. I know her. She's in a bunch of movies, trust me. Susan Sheridan. Her birthday is also today. Chuck Rainey. I'm glad I got this one in, because Chuck Rainey also has a link to Ohio. I believe the Rainey Institute is in his honor, or he is associated with someone. I should know this. Many times I've been in Rainey. But jazz musician. From Cleveland, Ohio, born in 1940. There's so much more to him than just what I found. Charles Walter Rainey III, born June 17, 1940, in Cleveland, Ohio, is an American bass guitarist who has performed and recorded with many well-known acts, including Aretha Franklin, Steely Dan, and Quincy Jones. That ain't even a tip, y'all. That ain't even a tip. I got some stuff set aside. Believe. I got some stuff set aside for him. If I don't get to it today, I'm going to get something in today. I'm going to get something in on Friday. And definitely on Monday, I'll be able to stretch it out a lot. So if I miss today and tomorrow, or I hit it light, I'll be able to hit it heavier on Monday. That was one I was glad I found and dug a little deep for. Bobby Bell, football player.

Popeye Jones, his birthday is today. I really don't know who it is. He's a basketball player. I can't mention that. I can't mention Aaron because I don't know which one it is. But I just want to say Popeye Jones. How you cannot want to say Popeye? Tom Corbett, his birthday is today. Kai Bowman, along with Shaq Lawson, their birthdays are today.

Bobby Ferrelli. His birthday is today. Happy birthday, Bobby Ferrelli. Film producer. If you know, you know, for real. Thanks, Coop. That's coming in handy a lot.

Christopher Allport. His birthday is today. Helen Glover, her birthday is today. Along with Tori Wells. Happy birthday, Tori. Don't work too hard. Tommy Burns, Canadian boxer, his birthday is today. A slugger from the early slugger area. Peggy Seeger, her birthday is today. If I can get her in, I will. If I can get her in, I will. Castine by Pamela Williams. Easing us into this Wednesday as I get through these birthdays. Which always make a very good, interesting birthday mix. Also, this one coming up, he's in the mix, but not the way you think. He's in the mix by attachment. Yeah, by attachment. This one playing right here is Alex Bouillon, 107 in the Shade. It's a little vocal, so it might be a little bumpily right here. But Peter Lupus from the original TV series Mission Impossible. Red Foley, also celebrating a birthday today. The British actor Ben Cartwright, his birthday is today. Yeah, chew on that one. Google it. William Lucking, his birthday is today as well. Along with Albert Hainsworth, his birthday is today. Happy birthday, y'all. Rebecca Breeds, her birthday is today. I can't remember what I've seen her in. She's an actress, and it says here she's an Australian actress. But I did want to dig deep because I had to say it. Her name is Rebecca Breeds? Yeah, I had to say that. It's Silly Wednesday. Humor, hump day humor. Waka, waka, waka, waka. I just flew in from Tappan Square, and boy, are my arms tired. Ba-dum-bum-ting. I'm getting through it. I'm getting through it. I'm getting through it. But before I get through it, I think I better hedge my bet just a little bit. Yeah, I better do that. Yeah, every DJ know what I'm doing right now. Most do, most do. But yeah, hedge my bet just a little bit. Olga Kokalava, her birthday is today. I was practicing saying that, y'all. 107 in the Shade. That's hot. Oh, here's what I really want to say. He's a Canadian musician. His name is Biff Naked. That's his name, Biff Naked. Now, there's a lady. She's an American television producer and writer. Her name is Naha Na Chaka Khan. No, that is her name. I'm going to spell it out. I'm going to spell it out. N-A-H-N-A-T-C-H-K-A. Stop. K-H-A-N. Na-ha-na-cha-ka-khan. That's it. Boom. Got it. Nailed it. Yeah, that's how you say it. Oh, man. That was a fun one. Now, hey, I enjoyed it. If you didn't, that was a choice you made, and I respect it. However, I chose the Opposito

Jennifer Irwin. She is celebrating her birthday today. Greg Rowley, he's having a birthday today. Along with Alexander Shulgin, excuse me. His birthday is today. American chemist, pharmacologist, and psychologist, and author, blah, blah, blah, blah, blah, blah. Ken Livingstone, his birthday is also today. Mayor of London between 2000 and 2008. I don't feel somebody. Who is that? I don't know who that is. I didn't either. Eddie Merklix, his birthday is also today, along with Joe Piscopo. Joe Piscopo, comedian, thank you for what you have done, sir. Thank you. Along with John Cries, his birthday is today. Y'all remember him? He was on with Martin. Mark Lynn Baker, his birthday is today. Paulina Rubio, her birthday is today. Hong Koo Yu, his birthday is today. Crazy Bone, I'm gonna see if I can get me some in today. Crazy Bone, his birthday is today. Happy birthday, Crazy. Monica Barbaro, her birthday is also today, along with Cammy Coulter. Man, got a little tongue-tied right there. Stitches the Rapper is also celebrating a birthday today, along with Lee Ryan and Diane Murphy. I don't think it related to Charlie Murphy or Eddie Murphy. Jello Befara. His birthday is today. Happy birthday, man. You keep doing what you do. Christy Canyon, her birthday is today. Don't work too hard. Kelly Curtis is also celebrating a birthday, along with Ken Loach, director, screenwriter. A.L. Vijay. I know. A-L-V-I-J-A-Y, Vijay. Film director. His birthday is today. Arabian Prince, one of the founders in NWA when they first started. His birthday is today. Happy birthday, Prince. Simone Battle, her birthday is today. Happy birthday, Simone Battle. Art Bell, his birthday is also today. Happy birthday, Art. Ralph Bellamy, celebrating a birthday today. Along with Alex Azar. Home stretch, y'all, home stretch. Kendra Lamar. His birthday is today. See, everybody knew that one. Except for some of the older folks. I barely know, for real. Barry Manilow. His birthday is also today. Along with Greg Kinnear. Jason Patrick. Will Forte. Saturday Night Live alum. Rick Gruber. Happy birthday, man. Chris Wildman. Mixed martial artist, happy birthday. MC Exker, Dutch graphic artist, happy birthday. His groundbreaking something skips me now. But Venus Williams is also having a birthday today, along with Newt Gingrich and Thomas Hayden Church. Wow, that's a triple threat right there. Whoa, who else we got here? John Wesley. Not Jonathan, not to be confused with Jonathan Wesley. This John Wesley was founder of the Methodist movement, born in 1703. Hey, honorable mention. Somebody appreciates it. And of course, there are those who don't. Amari Cooper, American football player. Amritra Rowe, celebrating a birthday today.
And that's all I got to say about that. I'm going to try and get into this birthday mix. I do want to say thank you so much for tuning in and listening to WOBC 91.5, Oberlin College and Community Radio. This is ATC behind the MIC. So happy that thee are listening to me. City Lights, Brian Culberson in the background. We'll get back to some silliness and weave in this birthday mix a little bit. Oh, I would suggest that Radio Whiplash caller. The next one alone is back to the silly stuff, the little silly fun stuff. It's right there. So this is your warning. It may or may not be repeated.

All right, y'all, holding true to form. It's 833. It's me, ATC, behind the MIC. Right here at WOBC. Who? It's been a minute since anybody heard this. I don't think I've ever played it.

All right, that was Chuck Berry. That was Chuck Berry. I'm going to get this in right now just because I can. I got it set and close, and I think I got things working right. This and probably another one later. It's going to be for Peter Lupus from Mission Impossible. This is the Folsom Lake Symphony doing their version of that magical theme that Tom Cruise has stretched into the future. All right, here we go. We're going to let this roll just like this.

Yeah. 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Ah. 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It's magical. This is a little bit of Billy Joel, My Life.

0: Here we are then. Just have a nice quiet bath now. Make me feel good. Test the water.
1: Oh!
0: Lovely.
2: Splish splash, I was taking a

0: some more. Dude, come on, man.
1: Hey, what's going on? Tennessee, cool in the building. We're about to have a good day with these holidays. Hopefully, everybody's having a good day out there so far, thus far.
2: Keep going, man. I'm really not hearing you in the headphones.
1: Oh, wow. They done bootlegged the bootleg.
2: Hey, man, we are the bootleg champions here at WOBC 91.5, Oberlin College and Community Radio. This is an attempt at hump day humor, y'all. Dealing with the glitches, because WOBC also stands for We Overcome Broadcast Challenges. You got ATC behind MIC, and guess who I happen to get on the phone on this hump day?
1: Jerry?
2: I think it's, is it, can it be? Is it really? I think it might be Tennessee Coup, yo. Every day's a holiday. Every day's a holiday with Tennessee Coup.
1: Yes, it is. Yes, it is. We celebrate every single day that we are here on this earth. And we got some special events that can commemorate these days.
2: And what would those be, my friend?
1: Well, man, you know, with me, I always like to start off with the good. So today is National Apple Strudel Day.
2: National Apple Strudel Day.
1: Yes. Now, I enjoy an apple strudel. I usually get the toaster strudel, but the apple version. So I celebrate this one often. I don't know, does that really even count?
2: That's what I was thinking, man, because, you know, I mean, I ain't trying to be a certain kind of way, but, you know, celebrating strudel, that's German. That ain't American, that's German. I'm just real talk. That's why I don't get them in advance. That way, because that's what pops in my head, right? It's like, they ain't a hot dog, a cupcake, or, you know, apple pie. And I'm thinking apple pie. All right, it's strudel. Wait a minute, hold on. I like me some strudel, don't get me wrong, but wait a minute. All right, but I don't know, I might indulge, participate. Yeah. I ain't gonna just dismiss, I just asking a question.
1: Yes, sir.
2: This might have been an American exclusive. I guess it ain't. Imagine that, America ain't exclusive as it likes to think that it is and thinks that it wants to be. Anyway, that ain't what we talking about right now. We talking about German strudel, all right.
1: Yes. So we're gonna leave the fruits and go to the veggies. Today is National Eat Your Vegetables Day.
2: I do that every day.
1: I know, man, there's some people out there that refuse to eat veggies. You know, go ahead and eat your veggies today. Make it colorful, though. You know, don't just eat, you know, one color out of there. You know, go ahead and get you a ripe red tomato, get you some nice yellow corn, or, you know, some fresh green spinach. You know, go ahead and mix up the rainbow a little bit when you're doing it. Experiment with that today for National Eat Your Vegetable Day.
2: I should choose to not to comment right now. I really should choose not to comment right now, but you threw in the colors and the rainbow, and it is June, okay? It is June.
1: There you go.
2: And it seems like you're trying to get people to eat Pride Month so they can come out as a rainbow flag.
1: Just be a little happy today with your vegetables. We'll put it that way.
2: Hey, man, you know my granddaddy. I eat my vegetables, Jack.
1: Oh, man.
2: I'm looking for new vegetables to try, baby. All right.
1: There's a bunch out there, man. Go ahead and that's a good idea. Pick a vegetable you never had before, because there's a lot of good ones out there.
2: That's the beauty of a farmer's market, man. It's always something extra. I've been in this one cat that sell mushrooms, man. He got mushrooms I ain't never seen before. You know, man. Weird little vegetables. All right, so you done went from sweets to vegetables before we get off on a tangent.
1: which
2: has happened before. You know, my fault too. I ain't blaming you, I'm blaming us. Okay, we'll do it. All right, so we got strudel and vegetables.
1: Yeah. Now, I know last week we had National Root Beer Day, Root Beer Float.
2: Yeah.
1: But today is Stewart's Root Beer Day.
2: Really?
1: Actually, I forgot Stewart's off of my list of good root beers.
2: Man, because, yeah, that's one of them old sodas I can still get from the, it's a farmer's market.
1: Yeah. Well,
2: it's a market attached to a farm. They sell corn, and they got, like, a little store set up. And they got, like, the old school sodas, man, the Stewart's and Knee High. I mean, whoa.
1: Yeah.
2: I mean, they kind of got, like, a Cracker Barrel theme to their stuff, you know. They got
1: okay.
2: that stuff there. You ain't gonna find it. You ain't gonna find it at the corner store. You ain't gonna find it at the convenience store. You know, you ain't gonna find it at a chain or even an independent unless the independent happens to be them.
1: Yeah. Right. Yeah, go ahead and grab you a Stewart's root beer. Or actually, you know, any root beer would do, I'm sure. But yeah, Stewart's root beer. Like I said, I forgot that completely off my list. That makes a great root beer float. Forgot about Stewart's. So, the next holiday we have, and we're celebrating the guys that go out and eliminate our rubbish every day of the week, the hardworking men and women of the garbage collecting industry. Today is Garbage Man Day.
2: Really?
1: So we'll celebrate the garbage man today.
2: Oh, that's cool, man. I waved at my garbage man this morning, too. I was on my way to the studio. He was at the other end of the street. You know, I'm on my bike and I'm riding in and he doing his thing on the other side of the street, you know. And I waved at him this morning. So I got my greeting to my garbage man out the way already. Didn't even know. See, sometimes pay just to be nice because you can. And see how I got a double down today. That'd be a holiday for it. Boom.
1: Boom, there you go. Next time you see your garbage man today, wish them a happy holiday. And I mean, they're just like the postman. They rain, sleet, snow, sunshine, no matter what, they out there all the time. So definitely celebrate the garbage man today. And the last one I have today is Croc Day. Today is Day.
2: Crocodile?
1: Yeah, crocodile. Okay. Like Crocodile Dundee. We are celebrating the crocodile today. So, I mean, if you're down in the lower half of the country, you may see some alligators and some crocs running around.
2: Say the no-no region of the United States. I tripped over that one. I gotta remember that. And it can't go, the no-no region of the United States.
1: Yeah, we are talking about the actual creature, not the shoes. Today is Croc Day. So, what we're celebrating today.
2: And it's funny that you say that, man, because I got a buddy who is a crocodile, right? An actual talking crocodile. And last time I saw him, you know, we got to talking about weird stuff because he is really an activist against the shoes that kind of portray his brand. You know what I'm saying? You know, Crocs and Crocodile, that's awful close. He's in court for it right now, man.
1: Oh, wow.
2: Yeah.
1: Man, okay, so he's going after the Crocs.
2: Yeah, man, it infringed on his copyright. You know?
1: Oh, I hear that. Now, here's a question for you.
2: What's that?
1: At what age should you stop being allowed to wear Crocs? I feel like there needs to be a cap on that.
2: Honestly, if it was up to me, which it ain't. Because some folks, it's a lot of angles to the Croc thing. To me, I can see where it could be comfortable, but I also see where it's really not practical.
1: Yeah, you know, I hear that.
2: You can wear them, you know, you do what you want to. I would suggest keep them at the house. You know, keep them at the house.
1: Okay.
2: For a lot of safety reasons. Just for a lot of safety reasons. Because I see people in the workplace with Crocs on. I'm like, dude, that is so wrong. You know, you slip, not only you going to fall, your shoe getting ready to fly. You know what I'm saying? You know, you got to work hard to keep a Croc on your foot. Yeah, got that little strap, but get out of here, come on. You know, it's like a flip-flop without that little thing in the middle and your toes is covered.
1: I always wondered that. Like, what's the cutoff on that? But you say for more practicality.
2: Yeah, you know, safety first, you know. It could be a little taxing, maybe. or whatever. But, you know, I done seen enough accidents. I done been in enough when I was had safety equipment on. You know what I'm saying? You think you ain't gonna fall, it's right when you gonna fall. That means you ain't ready for it and you most vulnerable. You know what I'm saying?
1: Right.
2: You know? That's where that would go.
1: That's the last holiday I had for today.
2: All right, man. Well, I tell you what, man. It's like hump day humor around here on this Wednesday. I'm playing silly songs. I'm playing silly songs.
1: Can I get a request in?
2: Yeah, man.
1: Can I get Garbage Man by Muddy Waters? Just go ahead and celebrate them all the way around.
2: Oh, wow. See, and I should have thought about that. And it was like so far away from my mind.
1: Hopefully this is not your experience with the garbage, man, but...
2: Man, I'm still a garbage man. Matter of fact, today is my garbage day. I had to put garbage out today. See, I thought my mind got away from it so quick. Wait a minute, man. Let me see here.
1: And also... I guess I'll be back with you on Friday.
2: Yeah, definitely Friday, man. What's the name of that show on Friday? Generational Confusion. Fusion.
1: Definitely confused.
2: Man, you don't get it. That confusion part, boy. That's so true, Jack. I started to change it a few times. Like, I think I'm gonna leave it right there because it fits, you know. Yeah. With all the stuff that I play, that's exactly what happens, Jack. All right, let me see. It took a little bit of doing. But I did find it, man. It's queued up to play in about 20 seconds, baby.
1: I appreciate you, man.
2: Hey, appreciate you back, man.
1: Yeah, you everybody out there have a good hump day. And celebrate your day and make sure you live your life like every day is a holiday. Your man, Tennessee Cool. And if you know, is out.
2: Boom, bang, kabang. He is out the door, y'all. And we got his special request. Garbage Man by Muddy Waters.

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just a quick recap. And that Partridge Family, I Think I Love You. Before that was Billy Joel, My Life. Before that was Route 66 by Chuck Berry. Brian Culberson, City Lights. And Alex Bouillon, 107 in the Shade. We did some Splish Splash by Charlie Drake. Tutti Frutti by Little Richard. Holiday by Madonna. Garbage Man for Garbage Man Day. Muddy Waters. Tutti Frutti again. And The Twist by Chubby Checker. And that was the Archies. Sugar, Sugar. All right, y'all. We're going to play with this vibe just a little bit for the next 45 minutes, y'all. It's 9:15. I don't mean to be mean, but if you ain't at work, you better be on your way. Unless you don't want that Monday. If you don't need that Monday.

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1: All right, y'all. Boom, boom, boom, boom, boom. ATC is in the room, y'all. From the Radio Bunker, WOBC, 91.5, Oberlin College and Community Radio. There's a wish a lot of us wish we could wish, but we don't know if that wish would really be worth wishing. But they still want it to happen. They got several songs about it. This just happens to be one that is also by Huey Lewis and the News from the same album, matter of fact. As a matter of factly. Here we go. Back in time. Woo.

Bobo.

0: Tequila.
1: What day it is, Julie.

0: What day is it, Mike?
1: Huh?
0: Woo-hoo! Mike.
1: Huh?
0: What day is it, Mike?
1: Huh?
2: Oh, come on, I know you can hear me.
0: Leslie, guess what today is?
3: It's hump day.

0: What day is it, Mike? Mike. What day is it, Mike?
1: Mike.
2: It's hump day.
1: Hump day! 9:49, y'all.
0: Hump day!
1: I gave you forewarning. I did. I gave you real forewarning. For real. Let me get a quick recap in. That was the Purple People Eater. Hooked on a Feeling. The Candyman. Silly Love Songs. That was Wings. Candyman, Sammy Davis Jr. Blue Suede, Bjorn, Skiffs. That was Hooked on a Feeling, along with Chef Woolley, One-Eyed, One-Horned, Flying Purple People Eater. Denise Williams was Silly. The Curly Shuffle, Jumping Saddle Band. Yeah, and of course, Huey Lewis and the News. And you got a little tease of what's coming up next. It's 9:49. I'm about to get up out of here because I got a feeling I'm going to take a stab. And I know it's the book club, but I believe that's Atlas, DJ Atlas coming in. So let me get this one out the way, because this is one of them kind of groovy songs too, you know, Kenny Loggins. A little bit of Footloose. Get through this Wednesday, hump day. Two behind you, two in front. Technically three, but this is what we gonna do right now.

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The one before that was Amish Paradise, Farting in the USA, Miley Cyrus. And might as well give me another one in. It's 9:59. I'm waiting with a little bit of time. We're going to see what happens with this rhyme. This one is another one, Rise the Bus. Weird Al Yankovic. Thank you so much for tuning in and listening to WOBC 91.5, Oberlin College and Community Radio.

This is a song. This is a new song. It's through the eyes of one of the greatest people alive, I feel. The Lunch Lady. Woke up in the morning, put on my new plastic glove. Served some reheated Salisbury steak with a little slice of love. I got no clue what the chicken pot pie is made of. Just know everything's doing fine down here in Lunch Lady Land. Well, I wear this net on my head, 'cause my red hair is falling out. I wear these brown orthopedic shoes, 'cause I got a bad case of the gout. I know you want seconds on the corn dogs, but there's no reason to shout. Everybody get

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Down in Lunch Lady Land.

I hate old people. You know what I'm talking about? 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Give you a long list of stuff to get. 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Give me some peas, some rice, can of okra, some milk, juice, oranges, apples, milk of magnesia, some stockings, X-Lax. Then she give you $5. Have nerve enough to say, if you have anything left, get yourself something.

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Anthony Brown, 99 Cent Store, J. Anthony Brown, Side Piece, Santa Claus, J. Anthony Brown, Lunch Lady, Adam Sandler, In the Navy, Village People, and then it was Weird Al Yankovic. On the bus. Looks like I'm getting ready to get out of here. I think somebody came in on me and I wasn't paying attention. And I'm thinking they'll be rolling up in here any minute. That might be for the Single Gun Frequency coming in next at 11 o'clock. Yeah, that was me, quiet as I was the past hour. It was me. It was me, ATC behind MIC. I may be getting ready to go, but I got a feeling I ain't gone. If I am, I'll be back. I'll be back. Subbing for DJ Omi from 4 to 5 today. And I might come back and hang out with Pawpaw, see what he up to. I ain't ran to him in a minute. So, back to the Commodores. It is 9:50. Thank you so much for tuning in and listening to WOBC 91.5 Oberlin College and Community Radio. Broadcasting for over 75 years, y'all. Over 76 now. That's right, over 76, huh? That make you think WOBC must be built like a what? A brick house. Ow!

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I'm Owen. I accidentally played some of the next song, so just ignore that. But this is Single Gun Frequency. I have like some dub and some trip hop and like a lot of down tempo and stuff lined up for y'all. First is Hymn of the Big Wheel by Massive Attack and Horace Andy. So enjoy. I want to try and see if we can't like do both of these microphones if you want to talk, but I've never like done that before, so okay. We'll just see how it works.

Though nothing can bring back the hour of splendor in the grass, glory in the flower, we will grieve not, rather find.

You just heard Hymn of the Big Wheel by Massive Attack and Horace Andy, and the song you just heard was Take Me Back by Single Gun Theory. And the album that was on is like, it's some like really like long title. It's like Millions of Daggers, Stars in My Hand. I don't know. It's like some like 90s like liberal multicultural like whatever stuff. Also apologies because I had both of the mics on accidentally, so you got to hear like Camilla and I like banter about things. Apologies for that. Up next is Siesta by Sedesper Record.

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I'm Owen. Oop, my headphones just fell off. And this is Single Gun Frequency. You just heard Siesta by Sedespa Record off their 2004 album, A Sort of Soundtrack for UFO. Up next is Black Steel by Tricky and Martina Topley Bird, which is a cover of the Public Enemy song. And it's really good. So enjoy.

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0: 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This is Signal Gun Frequency. 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And Camilla's going to read a PSA.
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0: Hey, awesome. Up next is Angel in LA by Kelly Ali off her album Tiger Mouth.

0: You are listening to WBC FM 91.5, Oberlin College and Community Radio. You just heard Sunstroke by Sepiatone off of their album that I think is also just called Sepiatone. Really, really beautiful. Camilla is going to read another PSA for y'all.
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0: Hey, that's awesome. Up next is Conquering Dub by Josh Shaka. Fun story about this song. So I was in Scotland last semester, and I went to several like sound system events, and they had a tribute for this dude, Josh Shaka, who was like big in the scene during the 90s, and it was a really beautiful night, and there was a lot of like incense and weed smoking happening. It was great. Okay. Anyway, here is Conquering Dub.

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You just heard Your Selfish Ways by Locust. Before that was, of course, Glory Box by Portishead. And before that was Let Me Sleep by Color Filter. And up next is All Right by Kitty Craft off her album Beats and Breaks from the Flower Patch. Enjoy.

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Popo here, WOBC, Oberlin College and Community Radio. You can reach us at 775-8139 or in Wilder Hall on the ground. We're not Wilder Hall. We're in Peters Hall on the ground floor, G33. Yeah, these are working. Okay. I'm off to a little bit of a late start, having some technical difficulties here with this Spotify on the computer, so I'm going to have to do a bunch of typing today, I guess, but I'm going to get right into it. Here's just some bluegrass on WOBC, Oberlin College and Community Radio. You can reach us at 440-775-8139 or in Peters Hall, G33 is the floor. We're on the ground floor. It is 1203 here at WOBC, and here we go.

Hey, everybody, Popple here. It is 12:17 here at WOBC, Oberlin College and Community Radio. Sorry about the little mix-up. My computer here is giving me a hassle. It's not wanting to find my songs today, but let me go over my playlist that y'all have just heard. I played Old Joseph. The artist is The Dillards. The album is Back Porch Bluegrass. The label is Rhino/Electra. Also played Old Man at the Mill. The artist was The Dillards. The album is Back Porch Bluegrass. And the label is Rhino/Electra. Also played Cripple Creek. The artist was Flat and Scruggs. The album is Foggy Mountain Banjo. The label is Columbia Legacy. Also played Little Sadie. The artist is Doc Watson. The album is, Doc Watson and Son. The label is Vanguard Records. I also played Ruby, Are You Mad at Your Man? The artist is the Osborne Brothers. The album is High Lonesome, The Story of Bluegrass Music. The label is CMH Records. And the song you just heard is It's All Over Now, Baby Blue. The artist was The Country Gentleman. The album is The Early Rebel Recordings, 1962 to 1971. Rebel Records LLC is the label. While I'm at it, while I'm on the mic, I might as well just go ahead and read off a couple PSAs real quick. The Oberlin Ride Line. Oberlin Ride Line is a nightly on-campus shuttle service for Oberlin students. 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I can't read all this. They got so much writing on here. And the operation is 4 to 1 a.m. on Sundays and Thursdays, every day, Friday through Saturday. The info can be found at Shuttlelicious on Instagram. 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Yeah. Well, now that we got that out the way, let's jump back into some more bluegrass music. Yeah. Here we go. We'll do this one.

Hey, everybody, it's Popo here. Welcome to Popo's Bluegrass and Country Oldies for the next hour and a half. I've been here already 30 minutes, but hey, you can reach us here at WOBC, Oberlin College and Community Radio, by calling us at 440-775-8139. 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Like I said, it's 12:31. Three songs that you just heard. It's All Over Now, Baby Blue. The artist is The Country Gentleman. The album is The Early Rebel Recordings, 1962 to 1971. The label is Rebel Records, LLC. Also played Watch It Fall. The artist was Billy Strings. The album is Home, and the label is Rounder. And you just heard Circles Around Me. The artist was Sam Bush. The album is Circles Around Me, and the label is Sugar Hill Records. I'm going to keep on with some bluegrass for a while, maybe my whole show. I don't know. Now I'm going to do a little bit of Emmylou Harris, Allison Krauts, and Gillian Welsh singing Don't Leave Nobody.

Hey, everybody, Popo here. It is 12:44:48, almost 12:45. I'm a little bit early. You can reach us here at WOBC, Overland College and Community Radio, at 440-775-8139. Or we are in Peters Hall, G33, that is the ground floor. 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Or you can always come visit Pawpaw. Like I said, we're in Peters Hall. G33 is the room. Call me, request a song, and I'll play it. But the songs that I have just recently played, the title is In the Jailhouse Now. The artist is the Soggy Bottom Boys. The album Sounds Like Nashville, Volume 2. The label is UMC, Universal Music Catalog. I also played You Are My Sunshine. The artist is Norman Blake. The album is Oh Brother, Where Art Thou? And the label is Mercury Nashville. And you just heard Mountain Dew, which I love to drink Mountain Dew, and I'm not talking about the pop. That stuff is too bad. It got too much sugar and caffeine in it. I don't care for it. But the artist was the Stanley Brothers. The album is Masterpieces Presents Stanley Brothers Hits and Rarities, Volume 2. The label was Masterpiece Country. So, you got about 15 more minutes, and then I'm going to play a song I played a couple months ago. One of my all-time favorite songs. My dad wrote the song, him and a couple of his buddies. So at the 1 o'clock hour, I'm going to play my dad's song. It's not country or bluegrass, but it'll be all right. I'm hoping. Well, I think I'm going to go ahead and play some Cox Family. I Am Weary. Let me rest.

Hey, everybody, Popple here. It is 1 o'clock in the afternoon. You are listening to WOBC, Oberlin College and Community Radio. I am live on Facebook. One of our DJs, a community member, Miss Destiny, she does Autism Kitty on Friday from noon to 2. And right before her is Cosmic Charlie. That's what I've always called him. But it's Cosmic's Bliss. He plays all kinds of stuff. Grateful Dead. He plays some noise. He does rock and roll. He plays a lot of good stuff. I'm going to do a couple PSAs here real quick before I get back into the music. And let's do Playgroup and Storytime. 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For more information, check out oberlinlibrary.org. And I'm going to do the... Ooh, that one's messed up. Hold on a second. How about elevator speech? 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That's the 30-second answer you have at the ready when someone asks about your organization. 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And honestly, radio is probably one of the best ways to advertise because millions and millions of people that are on the road have the radios on, and it's either podcasts or, you know, streaming, but there's commercials on all that stuff somewhere. But without further ado, I'm going to play I'll Fly Away. Oh. What the heck? It is not letting me. Hold on 1 second. Ah! What the heck is going on?

0: But only you, Red, will do for this fella, cause you are the Abbott into my Costello, and you are the fruit to my loom. Red Solo Cup, you're more than just plastic. You're more than amazing, you're more than fantastic. And believe me that I'm not the least bit sarcastic when I look at you and say, Red Solo Cup, you're not just a cup.
1: No.
0: You're my friend.
1: Friend.
2: Yeah.
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0: Thank you for being my friend.

Hey, everybody, Papa over here. I played a couple songs for my girl Destiny. She's my friend, my best, one of my good buddies' girlfriends. I played, hold on, one little emotion here. Some of the songs that I played I Am Weary. The artist is the Cox Family. The album is Oh Brother, Where Art Thou? The label is Mercury Nashville. I played Lose Control by Teddy Swims. The album is Lose Control, and the label is Teddy Swims LLC. That was for my friend Destiny. She texted in and asked. Then I played, the title is Thank You, Lord. Artist was the Dry Branch Fire Squad. The album is Echo of the Mountain. And the label is New Rounder. I also played I'm a Man of Constant Sorrow. The artist is the Soggy Bottom Boys. The album is Oh Brother, Where Art Thou? Original Motion Picture Soundtrack. The label is Universal Music. And I also played I'll Fly Away. The artist was Gillian Welsh. The album is American Country Mix. And the label is UMG Recordings Incorporated. Also played I Want to Talk About Me by Toby Keith. The artist was Toby Keith. The album is Toby Keith 35 Biggest Hits. The label is Universal Music. That was also for my good friend Destiny. Like I said, she also has a show up here on Fridays from noon to 2. It's Autism Kitty. She gives out some good information. If you're autistic and you need to talk to somebody, when she's up here, you could call her and she'll talk to you. Also played, the title was Red Solo Cup. The artist was Toby Keith. The album is Clancy's Tavern. And the label is Universal Music. So, what I'm about to do is step out of my genre a little bit. And it may take me a second because I don't use the CD player very often. But the song that I'm going to play is a song that my dad wrote back in 1970, I think it was, 69 or 70. He wrote this song, him and a very good friend of his, Mr. Paul Brown. The band was Infinity. The label is... Now Productions, and the album was, I think it was a single. I don't remember if it was on the album or if it was a single. But anyways, I am about to play my dad's song. I hope y'all enjoy it. I played it once before, but let's try this and see how it works.

I hit the wrong button. Hey, well, I hope y'all enjoyed that. Like I said, that was the Infinity Band. The singer was Paul Brown. Lead guitar was my dad. Like I said, it was Infinity is the band. Now Productions from 1970. And the name of the song was A Star of Wisdom. And I don't know. I just missed my dad, I guess, so I just had to play it. But without further ado, let's play some country music. Yeah, shit, we're going to play some more bluegrass first.

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Oh, and we all wondered if she would. And it kept running through my mind. This time, he's over her for good.

Hey, everybody, Popple here. Welcome to Popple's Bluegrass. Well, not welcome. My 2 hours is almost over in about 18 minutes. But the songs that I've been playing here on WOBC, Oberlin College and Community Radio, which you can reach us at 775-8139, or in Peters Hall, the ground floor.

Also played Lies, Lies, Lies. The artist was Morgan Wallen. The album is Lies, Lies, Lies. And the label is Big Loud Records / Mercury Records / Republic Records. Also played Amarillo by Morning. The artist was George Strait. The album is 22 More Hits. The label was Universal Music. And also played Always On My Mind by Willie Nelson. The album was Always On My Mind. The label is 1982 Sony BMG Music Entertainment. Now how about let's do a little bit of Patsy Cline.

Hey everybody, Pablo here. It's 1:55. I'm out of here. Remember, you can reach us at 440-775-8139 or in Peters Hall, ground floor, room 33. 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
0: Jim, this guy has no idea what he's getting himself into.
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He was then the goddess of desire, set men on fire. 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

0: Hello, handsome. Is that a 10-gallon hat, or are you just enjoying the show?
1: Put it there, baby, put it
0: down. I'm tired of playing.

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1: Excuse me while I whip this out.
2: That's me. I went for it too quick, too soon. All right, y'all. Now I'm going to take the message and put it in right where I need it to be. Matter of fact.
1: Excuse me while I whip this out.

Enjoy the peaceful beauty of the Westwood Cemetery, where many famous Oberlinians are buried. It is also a piece of Oberlin's history as a part of the Underground Railroad. Full of plants and trees with a small pond, it's a lovely walk in warmer seasons. The Westwood Cemetery is located at the west end of Morgan Street.

Experience Oberlin on a bike. Oberlin has a lovely bike path converted from an old railroad that connects to many other interlocking bike paths across Ohio. Accessible in the south of town near the Oberlin Arboretum.

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It's time for the Talent Catalog Radio Show, y'all. Juan Aiken, Ancient Astronaut.

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That was Little Yellow 911. Before that was what, Aiken? This right here is Kilo Juice and Melodic Yoza. Maybe right, maybe right.

0: No, no, no. Yes, yes, yes. WOBC 91.5, Oberlin College and Community Radio. This is What's Love, Josh the Man.
1: So, not pissed off, but just mad.
0: I know what that feels like. Hey, don't forget to tune in to the Talent Catalog website, y'all. Check us out, the Talent Catalog website, y'all. Get into the lobby. You can make comments, requests. It's almost like you're here, but you're not. You'll be on the internet, and we're connected. Just like everything's already connected. Now, back to Josh the Man. What's love?
2: Daisy, play something for the people.

0: Hall, Julian Marley from the 2009 album Awake. Are you awake? Was you awake back in 2009? All right, coming up next, y'all, we're going to do this one.
1: Yeah, run it up.

I was Alexander Starr, tag top floor. AYIBOBO exclamation point. And is, I'm gonna step out and I'm gonna say Bartier. Bartier.

0: That was fantastic. Oh my God, that was fantastic. Inez Volunteer. All right, y'all, put your seatbelts on, put them whiplash collars on. Good Morning Facebook by Mentor, y'all. Hang on for this one, for real, for real.
1: Facebook is a peekaboo I see you and putting folks on their chase book. And impossible to talk without leaving some sort of a trace book. It's a great book, but a fake book, and a how much of it can you take book. A speak to me on here, but in the streets they walk straight past my face. Book, it's a date book and a snake book. Competitors always want a race book. And upload pics as fast as you can just to show y'all my face, stand the place book. A wish me happy birthday with lots of love and cake book. And be careful what you say, a more than you think is really at stake book. Come out with something first and watch how fast someone steals and takes book. It's whatever life you want it to be, and everyone seems to be doing great book. I know what your schedule is going to be like today. More than likely, you'll give out your playbook. Good morning, Facebook. Right after I brush my teeth and take a shower, I will faithfully tell you my whole day book. Some are honky-dory 24/7 portraying that everything is okay, KKK book. It's a sweat book and a sex book, a friend requests me, and then flex book. It's a make a post, and all of a sudden, you get an urgent text book. Even though some aren't bow-legged, they're still taking their pics, standing parrot toe book. It's a change of relationship status every week because of some random whole book. A put on a show book, and a commenting on people's statuses that we don't even really know book. It's an answer my question 2 weeks later, hot damn, why you got to be so doggone slow book. A download book, and a creep into my inbox slide, and then from the back door book. A deactivate your page, but then reactivate it again, because we always want more book. It's a hustler, you could choose to be buster free with some spirituality pro book. Here's my personal outlook. I choose to uplift the people instead of turning it into a running my mouth book. Shout out to my Ice Squad Records family making ridiculous moves outside. Follow this movement coming out of the South book. But back to this ridiculous attention craving computer gangsters and divas masquerading scream and shout book makes you want to find another route book when some of your closest friends are just simply too quiet. There's a mouse book. It's many reasons why I'm exploiting this public service announce book. Because as far as time, it wants to use up every single last ounce book. I'm guilty of using ghetto slang, so ignorant that I've been told that a few of my words you can't even pronounce book. It's a take an account book of all of the soap opera reality FB participants, so you'll come across a rather large amount book. It's about a book begging all of us to snitch on ourselves. Boast and brag and mix in with the have-nots and the haves. Just don't walk on eggshells. Timeline and the infusion of Instagram. They now GPS our lives in FB HD details. Oh, well, I guess it's hard to not participate in a billion-dollar juggernaut. They probably found a way to subliminally program all of our train of thoughts, and here's a sign. Posting anything that asks us the same question every single time. So Mentor, a.k.a. Jensen Cox, thinks twice every time that rectangular box presents the question to me. What's on your mind? Rewind.
0: My man, True Allergy Mentor. This is Azeem

You can't tell me that wasn't tight. The fire this time, Azeem. This one, this ride. This is Jay White, and I gotta get this guy's name right. Florida. Prince Davio and Cat. Cat. Boy, Jay,

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0: 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Church dropout. Take it personal.
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0: That was Intelligent Wise. That was Intelligent Wise. Or Wise Intelligent. Wow, I'm hearing an echo. Goodness. All right. Let me get this next one out the way before it get away from me right here. This is Keep It.
1: I gotta protect all this planet.
0: Right and beautiful.
1: Only if you remember that. Zane.

All right, y'all, that's about as far as I can go with that. I'm going to try and bring it back as soon as I can. 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This has been the Talent Catalog Radio Show, hosted by ATC behind the MIC just for this day. Mike will be back next week. I'll be back on Friday for Generational Confusion. Y'all take care, be well, stay safe, hydrate, check on somebody, and smile for no reason at all. Y'all take care. Peace and love.

0: 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Glad for Trad is a program of traditional songs and tunes and those inspired by the tradition from Britain and America. Each program has a topic for the music and a bit of mild erudition. Today's topic is A Bird in the Hand. Usually that means something of value that is already acquired. Taken from the proverb, a bird in the hand is worth two in the bush, which means that having something, even if it is of lesser quantity, is better than taking the chance of losing it in order to attain something else that seems more desirable. However, in the context of today's show, it simply means an hour of songs and tunes with bird in the titles.
1: We'll start with two songs of red birds from opposite sides of the Atlantic, Little Red Bird and Red Bird. We have Ian Harvey Pittaway singing Little Red Bird, a lullaby from the Isle of Man. The Isle of Man is a Norse and Celtic self-governing British crown dependency situated in the Irish Sea between Great Britain and Ireland. In the Manx language, Little Red Bird is one of the names for the English robin. By the way, in 1881, the Isle of Man Parliament became the first national legislative body in the world to give single women the right to vote in a general election, although this did exclude married women. Here's Ian Harvey Pittaway singing Little Red Bird.

The next song, Redbird, comes from a CD titled Lead Belly, Baby. It features Dan Zanes and friends singing the songs of one of the folk music greats, Hughie William Leadbetter, better known as Lead Belly. Lead Belly wrote and sang all kinds of songs. He especially liked children's songs, and in this case, the image of children dancing round and round faster and faster while they sing. Here are Dan Zanes and friends singing Redbird.

That was Dan Zanes and Friends singing Redbird. Our next three songs are about blackbirds. The common blackbird is a species of thrush and has a distinctive and melodious song. Our first piece is a traditional English song, Blackbirds and Thrushes, followed by the Blackbird Waltz. Blackbirds and Thrushes is sometimes called Hares on the Mountain, and has been sung widely on both sides of the Atlantic. The Blackbird Waltz was composed by Patrick Desenay. The singer is Neve Parsons. The instrumentalists are Gavin Ralston, John McSherry, Dee Moore, Paul Kelly, and Steve Dunford.

0: That was Neve Parsons and friends singing Blackbirds and Thrushes and playing the Blackbird Waltz.
1: Thank you for listening to Glad for Trad with Dennis and Judy Cook and Doug McLennan. 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
0: Blackbird was written by Paul McCartney and first recorded by the Beatles as a solo for Paul. It was inspired by the U.S. racial tensions that exploded in the spring of 1968 and was a symbolic way to support the efforts of the civil rights movement. By the way, bird is a British slang for girl, and has been since the 14th century. So black bird could be taken to mean black girl. It is sung for us here by Dean Arnold, with harmony by his mother, Susie Dean.

That was Dean Arnold and Susie Dean singing Blackbird. Our final Blackbird piece is The Blackbird, written in 1985 by Dave Weber and sung by him and Annie Fenneman in 1998. The song expresses love in many forms and of many things, with a heartfelt sentiment in the last verse.

That was Dave Weber and Annie Fentiman singing The Blackbird. This country music standard was written not in the U.S. Southeast, but in the foothills of the Canadian Rockies by Hod Ferris. I Heard the Bluebirds Sing topped the country charts in 1957. In the decades since, the song, with its trademark bluegrass elements of banjo guitar and brisk tempo, has become a favorite. This song is best sung by a man and a woman working together in a clever interplay of words. Here are Matt Wetroba and Ann Geddes singing I Heard the Bluebirds Sing.

That was Matt Wetroba and Ann Geddes singing I Heard the Bluebird Sing. Little Birdie is on a 2-CD collection of Animal Songs for Children, recorded by the Seeger family. This particular song is sung by Penny Seeger, sister of Peggy, Mike, and Barbara, and half-sister of Pete. Mike Seeger plays the banjo. Little Birdie is a well-known staple of American bluegrass and old-time music that, according to the Traditional Ballad Index, was first recorded by Frank C. Brown in 1909 as part of his collection of North Carolina folk songs.

That was Penny Seeger singing Little Birdie. Our next singer, Kaya Cater, wrote Harlem's Little Blackbird in remembrance of Florence Mills, who was born January 25th, 1896. Florence was an American cabaret singer, dancer, and comedian, known for her effervescent stage presence, delicate voice, and winsome wide-eyed beauty. Kaya Cater sings this song accompanied only by foot percussion from Catherine Manor.

0: That was Kaya Cater singing Harlem's Little Blackbird.
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0: With our topic of a bird in the hand, it seems appropriate to include the bird in the bush. It's a traditional English song which extols the pleasures of sex for its own sake. The Bird in the Bush is sung for us by Monica Nash on her CD, Songs and Lovers. Songs chosen because of their connection to the author D.H. Lawrence and the themes of his writings.

0: much.
1: That was Monica Nash singing The Bird in the Bush. Keith Kendrick and Lynn Herod, who sing Bird in a Cage, both have long histories of singing traditional English songs. This complaint by a young girl at the way her lover treated her is Roud 419. Keith learned it from Stephen Sedley's publication, The Seeds of Love. Although Bird in a Cage was originally in a minor key, Keith and Lynn have transposed it into a major key to give it a little less somber tone.

That was Keith Kendrick and Lynn Herod singing Bird in a Cage. Cuckoo Bird is a traditional English folk song also sung in the United States, Canada, Scotland, and Ireland. It is an internal monologue where the singer relates his desires to gamble, to win, and to regain love's affection. We have it sung by Clarence Ashley from the mountains of East Tennessee.

0: That was Clarence Ashley singing Cuckoo Bird.
1: Thank you for listening to Glad for Trad with Dennis and Judy Cook and Doug McLennan. We'd love to hear from you. You can email us at trad@judycook.net. That's T-R-A-D, that's T-R-A-D at J-U-D-Y-C-O-O-K dot N-E-T.

Sussex musician Scan Tester. A schottische is a partnered country dance that apparently originated in Bohemia. It was popular in Victorian-era ballrooms as part of the Bohemian folk dance craze of that period. Here's Will Duke.

0: That was Will Duke playing The Bird in Nellie's Hat and Hopscotch Schottische. Austin, Texas duo Chrissy and Jimmy Joe Natoli, also known as The Better Halves, met playing music at the local farmer's market. For the Birds is their first duet and can be found on their second CD, All Over the Map. It's a love song with a splash of humor.
1: That fella's got long arms, can reach clear across town. He can sit in the front seat, roll the back windows down.
2: That lady's a short stacker, tuck her under my chin. What she lacks in stature,

That was the Better Halves singing For the Birds. Our final bird song, The Singing Bird, is one Margaret Bennett learned from the McPeak family from Belfast, Ireland. The folk who gave us Will You Go, Lassie Go, also known as Wild Mountain Time. The melody of The Singing Bird is from a Munster folk tune and the words by the Irish poet Edith Wheeler. Here's Margaret Bennett singing The Singing Bird, accompanied on the piano by Heather Downey.

That was Margaret Bennett singing The Singing Bird. And that ends our Birds in the Hand program. Thank you for listening to Glad for Trad with Dennis and Judy Cook and Doug McLennan on WOBC Oberlin 91.5 FM, Oberlin College and Community Radio. Doug will rejoin us introducing songs when we can be together without masks and closer than 6 feet. Please let us know how you are doing and any comments you have about our show at trad@judycook.net. It's good to hear from you.

0: 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Glad for Trad is a program of traditional songs and tunes and those inspired by the tradition from Britain and America. 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Today's topic is, What in the Man-Made World? Every song is titled, Something in the Something Else, and the Something Else is something man-made.
1: For example, our first song is Body in the Bag. A bag is a man-made thing. And what's in it? The body of a cat. Charles O'Hegarty wrote this fun music hall type song, sung for us by David Jones.

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He said, I'm feeling very wet, also rather cool. 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

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Well, I'm a married tabby.

That was David Jones singing Body in the Bag. After hearing our next song, you may very well say, what in the man-made world is that all about? Listen carefully. The subjects are in a blurred photo taken just before a Civil War battle. The poet, Anne Hills, uses poetry and music to touch on the sadness inherent in the scene and what comes after. Musically, this song involves a wide range of instruments and a vocal technique called throat singing. In this case, Anne Hill's throat singing produces a deep, resonant sound, much like the sound of a double bass. She first relaxes her jaw and lips and opens her mouth slightly, then makes an R or L sound with the tip of her tongue, not quite touching the roof of her mouth. She then keeps her tongue in place as she sings and holds an O sound with the deepest voice possible. Here is Anne Hills singing and throat singing the poem, Blur in the Photograph, set to music.

That was Anne Hills singing Blur in the Photograph. Buddies in the Saddle was one of the first songs composed by Maybelle Carter. This upbeat but sad cowboy song was recorded by the Carter family as they were coming out of the Depression-era slump in 1940. We have it sung 50 years later in 1990 by Bob Bovey and Gail Heil.

That was Bob Bovey and Gail Heil singing Buddies in the Saddle. Thank you for listening to Glad for Trad with Dennis and Judy Cook and Doug McLennan. We'd love to hear from you. You can email us at trad@judycook.net. That's trad@judycook.net. This is WOBC, Oberlin, 91.5 FM, Oberlin College and Community Radio. Our next song, The Friar in the Well, is a traditional folk song, Raud number 116 and Child Ballad number 276. That probably goes back to the early 16th century. This version was published in Frank Perslow's broadside, Marrowbones. This tale tells the story of a friar, with loose morals, who gets what he deserves at the hands of the object of his lust. Musically, this is a tongue-twisting tale. This version also showcases some interesting instruments. Dave Goulder sings and plays guitar. Gordon Bach plays a self-built instrument he calls the chalamba, a six-string fretted cello. And Carol Roll plays a Celtic harp, made by the Triplet Harp Company, San Luis Obispo, California.

out and bade him be gone, for the old little light day. 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Oh no, said the maid Ellie, none of the matter, indeed you must pay me for soiling the water, sing fair and there a little, twice to me lanky down Derry-o. So out of the house of your friar did creep, for the old little light day. He was dripping his arse like a newly dipped sheep.

That was Dave Golder singing Friar in the Well. Shy Khan's song, Stones in the Furrow, plunges us into the lives of those who labored under the unjust world of slavery and its aftermath. Shy Khan is a labor organizer and an activist. He's also a poet, a songwriter, a preservationist, a historian, and a documentarian in song. Many people endure lives in which there are no good choices, yet they do so with hope and courage. Here's Shy Khan singing Stones in the Furrow.

Can't hardly keep the plow from breaking. 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Shotgun on my shoulder, whip in my hand, keep the mule in the fur, the cropper on the land. On this old river, on this plantation, in this dark season.

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On this old river, on this plantation, in this dark season,

That was Cy Conn singing Stones in the Furrow. This next song, The Little Log Hut in the Lane, was written by Will S. Hayes in 1871 for the minstrel trade as The Little Old Log Cabin in the Lane. The song tells of an elderly man, presumably a slave or former slave, passing his later years in a broken-down old log cabin. Performers have modified the lyric over the years, eliminating Hayes's original, quote, Negro, unquote, dialect song with the original reference to slavery. There were more than 20 recordings of the song made from 1903 to 1940, and the melody has been used in many more songs. Here is the Carter family singing The Little Log Hut in the Lane.

That was the Carter family singing The Little Log Hut in the Lane. Here's a tune with the unusual title of The Ass in the Graveyard. The tune was written by bagpiper Terry Tully. He was asked to play at a mass in the graveyard, and a friend misheard him, hence the title of the tune. There's also a different story on how it's got its name. Terry was on his way to a funeral via bus, and when he was getting off the bus, he asked the driver where the funeral was starting, to which the driver replied in a thick Northern Irish accent, "Ah, it's in the graveyard," which sounded like "ass in the graveyard." Both stories could be true. It's played for us now by the Tannehill Weavers.

0: That was the Tannehill Weavers playing The Ass in the Graveyard.
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0: Morality notwithstanding, infidelity is, it appears, a natural phenomena. Various studies show that only about 10% of the birds and mammals that seem to mate for life are actually faithful to their partners. Among the primates, the animal order that includes humans, only two monkeys, the marmoset and its South American cousin, the tamarin, are truly monogamous. Among humans, however, infidelity encompasses situations that other living things do not encounter. Our next song, Tailor in the Sea Chest, sung for us by the Johnson Girls, relates an example of the potential dangers of infidelity.

That was the Johnson Girls singing Tailor in the Tea Chest. Now we have Allison Kelly and Ken Schatz calling themselves The Next Tradition, singing Sugar in the Hold. It's a cargo loading shanty from the U.S. Gulf Coast. To screw cotton was to pack tight bales into cargo holds with large jack screws. The J.M. White, mentioned in the song, was a steamboat famed for its technological advancements that traveled the New Orleans to Greenville trade route and was supposed to have been the fastest ship to have steamed that line. Famously, it was challenged to a race by the Natchez. During the race, the J.M. White suffered a severe mechanical failure and had to slow for repairs, and it appeared the race would be over as a result. However, once the repairs were completed, the White caught and passed the Natchez, setting a new speed record in the process. The J.M. White was destroyed by fire in December of 1888. Here is The Next Tradition singing Sugar in the Hold.

That was Allison Kelly and Ken Schatz singing Sugar in the Hold. Our next song, The Tavern in the Town, is sung for us by Victoria Shepherd, who learned it from the singing of Mrs. Emma Vickers of Lancashire, England. This version is a woman's lament concerning the behavior of men. It contains many familiar verses on this subject from the folk song tradition. The song can be found on Victoria Shepherd and John Bowden's album, A Motty Down.

0: That was Vic Shepherd and John Bowden singing The Tavern in the Town. Well, the devil's tail is not exactly a man-made thing, but tying a knot in the devil's tail is too good a song to leave out of this set. It's a poem written by Gail Gardner of Prescott, Arizona, around 1917. It was set to music by his friend Bill Simon. It passed into oral tradition and reemerged a decade or so later with numerous variations and copyright claims. Mr. Gardner himself copyrighted it in a book in 1935. We have the song sung for us by Larry Hanks. He reports that Gail Gardner said the verse about, "They sets her up and turns around," refers to mounting your horse, not to ordering another drink. We particularly like the clever reference to cow pyrography.
1: Oh, way up high in the fiery peats where the yellow pines grow tall, old Sandy Bob and Buster Jiggs had a roundup count one fall. They took their horses and their running irons and maybe a dog or two, and the allows they'd brand all the long-eared calves that come within their view. Well, there's many a long-eared dogie that didn't stay hid by day. He got his long ears whittled and his old hide scorched in a most artistic way. Then one fine day, says Buster Jiggs, as he lays his seago down, "I'm tired of cow pyrography, and I allows I'm a-going to town." So the saddles are up and they hits them a lope, for it weren't no sight of a ride. And them was the days when a good cow punch could oil up his insides. They started out at the Kentucky bar at the head of Whiskey Row, and the ends are up at the station house, some 40 drinks below. So the sets her up and the turns her around and the goes her the other way. And to tell the God-forsaken truth, them boys got drunk that day. As they was a-headin' on their way back to camp, a-packin' a pretty good load, well, who should they meet but the devil himself come a-rackin' down the road. Says he, "You ornery cowboy skunks, you better go hunt you hole, 'cause I come up from hell's rim rock to gather in your souls." Says Buster Jiggs, "The devil be damned, we boys is a kind of tight, and you ain't a-getting any cowboy souls unless you want to fight." So he punches a hole in his old seago, and he throws her straight and true, and he lays her around that devil's horns, and he takes his rappies too. Now Sandy Bob was a Rietta man with his gut line coiled up neat, and he shakes her out and he builds him a loop and he laces

0: That was Larry Hanks singing Tying a Knot in the Devil's Tail.
1: Thank you for listening to Glad for Trad with Dennis and Judy Cook and Doug McLennan. 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
0: There's nothing that gets the toes tapping like dance music. Here are two traditional British tunes, The Crab in the Skillet and The Travers Reel, played for us by Hang the Piper. The name of the group comes from a lithograph titled Hanging a Piper for Playing a Seditious Tune. The group first assembled to record some traditional tunes, ballads, and sea shanties. Ian Robb on concertina is joined by Seamus McGuire on fiddle, Terry Rudden on guitar, Grit Laskin on long neck mandolin, and John Goodman on flute. We leave you to ponder the meaning and origin of the titles, The Crab in the Skillet and Travers Reel. Perhaps the crab in the skillet is dancing for its life.

That was Ian Robb playing the crab in the skillet and the Travers reel. A creel is a wicker basket used for carrying fish.

Our next song, The Ride in the Creole, is also known as The Keek in the Creole or The Wee Town Clerk. A thoroughly debased and dingy affair was one writer's rather prudish dismissal of this delightful piece of ribaldry. Francis James Child wrote in his notes, "No one looks for decorum in pieces of this sort, but a passage in this ballad is brutal and shameless almost beyond example." An early version of the story appeared in French jest books of the 13th century. The Ride in the Creole is sung for us by Martin Carthy with Dave Swarbrick on fiddle.

That was Martin Carthy singing The Ride in the Creole. And that ends our What in the Man-Made World program. Thank you for listening to Glad for Trad with Dennis and Judy Cook and Doug McLennan. Have you learned any of the songs you've heard on our program? Let us know where you are singing them at trad@judycook.net. It's good to hear from you. Judy and I are recording the announcements because Doug McLennan is keeping his social distance during these interesting times.

This is WOBC Oberlin 91.5 FM, Oberlin College and Community Radio. I'm DJ Katya, and you're listening to Russian Field of Experiments, a show about Soviet and Russian punk rock, avant-garde, and underground. Guys, I cannot believe this, but by the time that this show is broadcasting, I will be on my way back to Oberlin for the first time in over 10 months. I am so excited. And although I've been looking forward to this moment for months, this is a pretty chaotic time for Oberlin students. Whether you're traveling back like me, adjusting to life back at home, frantically packing up your belongings, or sitting in quarantine waiting for your COVID test. So I thought I would dedicate this week's show to the lighter side of Soviet punk rock and underground music. I know that the show kind of has the tendency to be a little bit depressing in the subject matter, but today I'm going to try my best not to talk about how young so-and-so died, or how this song has themes of some particularly bleak aspect of human existence. I wanted to get into the lighter side of music. Not necessarily easy listening, just songs that are humorous and have some more upbeat styles. And this first song that you heard is one that I think it's kind of impossible to feel depressed while listening to. It was called Dandy by the group Klux and Gum, and it's kind of a bizarre song. The lyrics are pretty nonsensical. The names of all four Beatles get brought up at one point, but it's just this fun, upbeat, and humorous song. So I thought it was a good one to start off today's show. And these next few songs that you're going to hear cover a pretty wide range of styles, from kind of classic Russian rock groups putting on a different tone to their music, groups singing about funny things, or experimental groups taking interesting techniques with their work. So sit back, relax, and I hope you enjoy the music.

0: This is WOBC Oberlin 91.5 FM, Oberlin College and Community Radio. I'm DJ Katya, and you're listening to Russian Field of Experiments, trying to do a little bit more lighter-hearted music today to make your quarantine a little easier. But before I talk about those last few songs, just a reminder for you all. Thank you for wearing a mask. COVID symptoms may not appear for up to 2 weeks after infection, but the carrier is contagious within days. There's no way to know for sure that someone doesn't have COVID until it's too late to avoid spreading it. So, talking a bit about those last few songs you just heard, these were some classic groups of Soviet rock, also the post-Soviet underground, and Soviet avant-garde, with some of their maybe lighter or more humorous material. And the first song that you heard definitely fits that category of humorous. It was by the group Orkestrau, and the song is called Огуречный лосьон, which means cucumber lotion. And although you might think this is an ode to how soothing cucumber lotion smells, or how softening it might be for the skin, it's actually talking about drinking it, weirdly enough. And the narrator of the song is extolling the virtues of just drinking lotion for no apparent reason. His friends are like, let's all go out and get drunk, and he's like, no, I think I'll just drink cucumber lotion. And they had a lot of really humorous, lighthearted songs. But the second song that you heard is one that does have a little bit more of a political overtone to it. It's called «Жизнь в зоопарке» or «Life in the Zoo» by the group Zoopark or Zoo. And like a lot of Russian rock at the time, this song is kind of making a commentary on life in the Soviet Union using this extended metaphor of the zoo. Although it's not a literal zoo, it's talking about daily life as if it is a prison. People doing anything to distract themselves from the fact that they can't really get out of this cycle that they're in. And the narrator is facing this realization that his life is just life in a zoo. And so this song is a little bit more contemplative in its initial approach, but this one from a later album is much more upbeat. It has this fun saxophone, and it's much faster. So it takes a totally different approach to this song that was originally pretty serious. And the third song that you heard, you can't even really call a song. It's a 6-second snippet of, I think, maybe a radio play. And it's called «Рыба и овощи», which means «Fish and Vegetables» by the group Дека. And it's this dialogue between a man and a woman saying, «Vera, what are we having for lunch?» And Vera says, «Fish». And the man says, «And what else?» And she says, «Vegetables». And he says, sounds good. And that's the whole thing. And I find it really funny because it reminds me of those dialogues that I would have to do in intro Russian, kind of for first learning vocabulary and grammar. And this group used a lot of things like found material and sound collage to create this sort of absurd effect, this sort of absurdist look at Soviet life. Much like the group that you heard after that. The group is called Dima Kok and the song is called Devchonka or Girl. And this was a joint project between Nikolai Katkov and Dmitry Selivanov. So at the time, Katkov was working as a sound engineer in the Novosibirsk Palace of Culture, and in his spare time, he'd record himself singing in Russian over Western music, especially things like American blues, swing, jazz, and early rock and roll. So if you were listening closely, you might have actually heard English language on this show for the first time, because Katkov is singing in Russian about picking up a girl while in the background the song I Wish That I Could Shimmy Like My Sister Kate is playing. So it's creating this weird back and forth effect of Russian and English. And this whole album really falls into the category of avant-garde, but it's really unpretentious in my opinion. It's kind of these people who are making music for the fun of it. And the last song that you heard of those few was pretty different. It was almost folk-like in style, I think. It's called Zaitsi or Hares by the group Chimera. And this group usually performed this sort of blend of punk and avant-garde with maybe a little bit of hardcore thrown in the 90s. And this song is kind of hearkening back to a lot of this almost exaggerated Slavic folk imagery. of a place where the hares are running, the fish are swimming, the horses are grazing. Basically, this romanticized pastoral scene. So, amidst this group's other work, this song really stands out and almost takes on this sort of tongue-in-cheek character. And so, kind of continuing with lighter-hearted, funnier music, these next few songs all come from a region which is definitely not known for its lighthearted music, which is Siberia, and specifically the Siberian punk movement of the 1980s. So I hope you enjoy the music.
1: La la la la la la la la la la la la la la la la la la la la la la la la la la la la la la la la la la la la la la la la la la la la la la la la la la la la la la la la la la la la la la la la la la la la la la la la la la la la la la la la la la la la la la la la la la la la la la la la la la la la la la la la la la la la la la la la la la la la la la la la la la la la la la la la la la la la la la la la la la la la la la la la la la la la la la la la la la la la la la la la la la la la la la la la la la la la la la la la la la la la la la la la la la la la la la la la la la la la la la la la la la la la la la la la la la la la la la la la la la la la la la la la la la la la la la la la la la la la la la la la la la la la la la la la la la la la la la la la la la la la la la la la la la la 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

0: This is WOBC Oberlin 91.5 FM, Oberlin College and Community Radio. I'm DJ Katya, and you're listening to Russian Field of Experiments. So those last few songs that you've heard all were ones that came out of Siberia in the 80s. And I talked a little bit about the punk scene in this area last week, but basically to sum it up, Siberia is an area that's known for having a lot of this existential, depressive, and just basically intense, whether politically or otherwise, music. But not so much here in the last few songs you heard. And the first one was maybe not even one that you can call a song. It was called Intro by the group Charlie Lukic, and it's basically the members of this group kind of mockingly singing the refrain of a song that appears later on the album Ostrov Sakrovish or Treasure Island. And the second song that you heard was also less of a song and more of an outtake of a song. This one was called Povest o nastoyashchem chelovyeke, or The Story of a Real Man by the group Kommunism. And this song consists of this very unsettling repeated recording being played in the background as a passage from the novel of the same name, Story of a Real Man, this Soviet war novel about World War II, is being read. And it's kind of this part that's taken out of context, but it's about a guy catching a hedgehog in the woods and having to eat it. So it's decontextualizing this moment amidst a novel of wartime heroism and making it into this kind of disturbing fragment. And this version of the song was included on a later publishing of the album. And as you can probably tell, it was not the final version because as he's reading, Konstantin Rebenov starts to laugh because this is just kind of an absurd moment. And you can hear this kind of creepy recording keep playing in the background as the members of the band just start kind of laughing about how ridiculous it all is. So I think that sort of serves to push back against the stereotype that Siberian punk was all very dark, because there were also moments like that. And songs like the third one that you heard, which was called My Rabotayem na Moskvu, which means We're Working on Moscow, by the group Asociatsiya Pykh. And this group only had one album, and it was this combination of new wave with a lot of saxophone, and this song is kind of a humorous look at Cold War tensions. It's basically saying, well, there are CIA agents all around, and we're going to continue upholding our Soviet values and continue glorifying our country. And the next song you heard after that is another one that sort of is taking a humorous look at Soviet-era patriotism. It's called Sex v SSSR, or as you can maybe tell, Sex in the USSR, by the group Kulturnaya Revolutsiya. And this song is basically playing off of the joke that there was no sex in the USSR, that it just did not exist at the time. And the last song of those few that you heard was less of a humorous one and more of one that I just find strangely uplifting. It was called Возвращение, or Return, by the group Гражданская оборона, or Civil Defense. And this is from the album Psychedelia Today, which was sort of this album's slash jam session recorded in 1985. And although this is a legendary punk rock group, they're kind of also known for their later work, which was more rock influenced, a little bit away from its early punk rock days, and also for being kind of depressing. But I think this song takes away from both of those impressions. This was much more spontaneous, this early work. It has this reggae beat to it, more improvisation, and it showed that punk rock in Siberia and the USSR didn't always necessarily have to just look like what it did in the West. And these next few songs get into punk rock a little bit more, also some other newer songs, but basically a few songs that I just find funny. So I hope you enjoy the music.
1: Там, где кончается ослепительный клюк, там начинается тусклый свет. Если меня вдруг по пьяни убьют, мне снова будет ноль лет.

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I'm DJ Katya, and you're listening to Russian Field of Experiments. So before I talk about those last few songs, just a reminder for all of you, be careful crossing railroad tracks. Always stop, look both ways, and listen before walking or driving over active rail lines. So continuing on the theme of some more lighthearted music, these last few songs were all ones that I find kind of funny, and also just upbeat. Personally, when I'm in a bad mood, listening to some classic punk rock always makes me feel better, and these songs also included some punk, including the first one, which was called «Мы везём тебя в морг», or «We're taking you to the morgue» by the group Оргазм Нострадамуса. And this song is a little bit more than what the title would have it seem. It's kind of building up this image of like, we're taking you to this evil place. And it turns out that morgue is just the abbreviation for a place to go register your identity, I think. So it's kind of also playing off of this stereotype of Soviet life being full of all of these organizations and places that were referred to by these sometimes ridiculously long acronyms. So the real enemy in the end, the real place of darkness, was bureaucracy. And the next song that you heard was from a group that has a lot of more lighthearted songs. The group is Сектор Газа, and the song is called Ночь перед Рождеством, or The Night Before Christmas. And this group has a lot of songs that sort of play off this mythological imagery, sort of folk tales, fairy tales, monsters, vampires, werewolves, all that kind of stuff. And this song is about a guy who's riding home with his horse on Christmas Eve to go see his girlfriend, but he has to pass through a dark forest, and he hears demons chasing behind him. And this is kind of this ridiculous, overdramatic song. And I personally find the song especially humorous because he talks to his horse sometimes throughout it, and it's basically praising his horse for getting him through this dark forest. And the third song that you heard is kind of unlike the stuff I usually play on this show because, for one, it's newer. I think it came out within the past 5 years, which is a real break from my personal tradition. And it's also definitely not punk rock, but it's a song I listened to last year and sometimes just play when I need a kind of a musical pick-me-up. It's called Chai or Tea by the group Поехали, and this song is, as it sounds, is just about drinking tea. And the narrator's just talking about choosing a different kind of tea, how he drinks tea morning, afternoon, evening, night, which is something that I think I can relate to personally. And that last song that you heard was called Nadia Devnia Vesela, or It's Fun in the Village, basically, by the group Krasnaya Plesen, which is this Ukrainian punk group with a lot of funny songs and a huge amount of albums. This is from their 46th album, I believe. And this song is kind of taking a funny look at village life. And the song is basically just about people in a village having a party. And the last song of the night, which you're about to hear, is another one from Siberia in the 80s by the group Spinky Minta, and the song is called Bulochka s makom, which means poppy seed bun, and it's kind of this nonsensical song, but it's got this strange kind of optimism to it, which I find a nice note to end the show on. I really hope you enjoyed today's music, even if it might have been a little weird. I know I personally had fun playing a lot of stuff that I would usually consider too silly to play on a typical show. Whether you're quarantining, traveling, whatever you're doing right now, I hope you have a great night. Thanks for tuning in and enjoy this last song.

0: 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Glad for Trad is a program of traditional songs and tunes, and those in the tradition, from Britain and America. Each week, we select a topic and present a program of music related to that topic, along with a bit of mild erudition. Today's topic is peace. We hope you enjoy these songs and tunes.
1: We'll start with Jennifer Armstrong singing her song, Day for Peace.